The Grape Nuts and Grape Nuts Flakes program, coming to you from the Naval Air Station at Livermore near San Francisco, California, and starring Jack Benny, with Mary Livingston, Phil Harris, Dennis Day, Rochester, and yours truly, Don Wilson.

Hey, folks, guess what? This may be a little hard to believe, but government authorities say that most folks don't get enough breakfast, and they're concerned about it. They want us all to eat a good breakfast and do a better job. Now, it turns out the reason why so many people give breakfast the brush is because of the time and cost involved. 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Now, as you know, nutritionists say that a cereal with whole grain food values is a must for the adequate breakfast. 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
1: Go right ahead, Don.
0: You see, folks, we announcers depend upon holidays and special events to give meaning to our introduction.
1: That's right, folks. Every introduction has a meaning all its own.
0: For instance, last Thanksgiving, when I introduced Jack, I said, "Since this is a new Thanksgiving, we bring you an old turkey."
1: That's why Roosevelt went back to one Thanksgiving. He didn't want to hear that joke twice. Continue, Don.
0: When the Christmas holidays rolled around, I introduced Jack by saying, "We can't bring you Santa Claus, but we bring you a man who's holding the bag."
1: Now that joke never had a chance. It was given its primary training by Red Skelton, grounded by Abbott and Costello, and washed out by Fred Allen. All right, Don, proceed with your lecture on introductions.
0: When I introduced Jack on Washington's birthday, I said, "George Washington threw a dollar across the Potomac. We can't bring you that dollar, but we bring you the man who has all the others."
1: I'll never forget the reaction to that gag. The audience rose to their feet, bowed their heads for 1 minute, and sat down again. Continue, Don.
0: So you see, ladies and gentlemen, the various holidays have much to do with introducing a radio comedian. But this is not a holiday.
1: That's right.
0: So for absolutely no reason at all, I bring you Jack Benny.
1: Thank you. Hello again, this is Jack Benny talking, and Don, I agree that today isn't exactly a holiday, but there is a reason for introducing me to these sailors here at Livermore.
0: There is?
1: Why, certainly, I used to be a sailor myself, back in 1917.
0: Did they take men over 38 then?
1: Don, how could I be 38 then when I'm only 32 now? I mean, don't let this gray hair fool you. It isn't mine. So there.
0: But, Jack, 1917 was 27 years ago. And if you're 32 now, that means you entered the Navy when you were only 5 years old.
1: I was a daring little devil, wasn't I? You know, I still have the tattoo of Shirley Temple on my arm. I really have. Anyway, let's get on with
0: But Jack, you were so young. What could the Navy do with you?
1: They made me an ensign. That's what.
0: An ensign at 5?
1: They thought I was 7 and shut up. This gray hair fooled them too, you know. And, Don, I wish you wouldn't make me lose my temper while we're here. I'm sentimental about the Navy.
0: Oh, me too, Jack. You know, I wish I were a sailor. I feel that I could put my heart into that uniform.
1: Don. Don, you'll never... Oh, your heart. Your heart. Anyway, we better get started with the... Come in.
2: Mr. Benny?
1: Yes?
2: You may not remember me, but I'm Mr. London, the manager of the St. Francis Hotel.
1: Oh, yes. I've been staying there all week.
2: Well, congratulations. We got a room for you now.
1: I'm glad. It was a little noisy sleeping in the lobby there, you know?
0: In the lobby? Why, Jack, wasn't it embarrassing getting undressed?
1: Oh, no, Don, no. They have two lobbies, one for men and one for women. And what a scramble getting dressed in the morning. Yesterday, I came out of there wearing a commander's pants, an admiral's coat, and a sailor's hat. I almost went crazy saluting myself. But, Don, no kidding. We have had a very exciting week up here, haven't we?
0: Oh, we certainly have.
1: Especially last Monday night at the Henry Kaiser shipyards when Mary launched that ship. We had a great time.
0: Well, I was enjoying it until the foreman at the shipyard insulted me.
1: Don, the foreman apologized. He told you he was nearsighted. He didn't try to launch you intentionally. It was was just a natural mistake, that's all.
3: Hello, Jack.
1: Oh, hello, Mary. How are you?
3: Boys.
1: Oh, we were just talking about you launching that ship Monday night.
3: Oh, that certainly was a thrill. I'll never forget it as long as I live.
0: And gosh, Mary, the way you socked the boat with that bottle. What a swing.
1: No kidding, Mary. You were terrific, really. The girl who launched that other ship didn't have half the swing you had.
3: She's never been out with a sailor.
1: Oh, I guess it's...
3: I guess the proudest moment of my life came when I launched the boat and said, I christen thee the Edward E. Hale.
0: But, gee, Mary, I asked you to try...
3: Don, I told you 1,000 times they wouldn't let me call it the SS Grape Nut.
1: Oh, fine. Don probably wants you to launch it with sugar and cream, you know? But then on second thought, why should he? Grape nuts are for breakfast, not for launch. Huh? My. Did that come out of me? What happened then? What happened? Oh.
3: Oh, brother, those are the kind of jokes that keep us moving from camp to camp.
1: Yeah, but you know, Mary, I can't get over how many boats they've launched here in such a short time and the amount of champagne they have to use. Imagine all that champagne falling into the water.
3: Then that explains it.
1: What?
3: Yesterday, I saw a man fishing, and as he pulled one out of the water, the fish shrugged his fins and said... In my condition, who cares?
1: Mary, it's all right to be silly and but don't overdo it. You know, fish can't talk.
3: Well, this one was so cockeyed, he didn't know what he was doing.
1: Oh, well, that's different. But all in all, it has been an exciting week from the moment we crossed the bay and arrived in San Francisco.
3: Say, Jack, did you notice those huge Navy planes landing on the water?
1: Yes, and I was puzzled by those big things at the bottom where the wheels should be. What are they?
0: Those are pontoons.
3: Yes, you've seen them before, haven't
1: you? Pontoons?
3: Yeah.
1: Oh, yeah, those are the things the automobiles use in Los Angeles during the rainy season. Oh, yes, I remember that. Well, look who's here, Alice Faye's pinup boy.
4: Hiya, Jackson. Hello, fellas.
1: Well, Phil, it's good to see you. What have you been doing all week?
4: Just fishing and wringing them out. What? It's the first time I ever had champagne with bones in it.
1: Oh.
4: Say, Jackson, you want to know who's stationed at this base? I just saw him on the outside.
1: No, who?
4: Robert Taylor.
1: Robert Taylor?
4: Yeah.
1: Oh, I didn't know he... Mary, come back here. No kidding. Phil, I didn't know Robert Taylor was stationed here.
4: Sure, he's a lieutenant. He's a flight instructor.
1: Well, what do you know? Now, I bet he looks handsome in his uniform, huh?
3: Oh, I don't know. I've seen him. When you stop to think about it, he's not so handsome.
1: Well, maybe not. I don't know.
3: When you stop to think about it, he's not so cute either.
1: Well, you'd know more about that than I would. I know.
3: And when you stop to think about it, he's just another man. That's all.
1: Well.
3: You know, Jack, I think they're crazy.
1: Who?
3: The girls who stop to think about it.
1: I should have known you were leading up to something. Phil, for heaven's sake, play a band number and get Mary out of this romantic mood.
4: Okay.
1: I was handsome, too, when I was a sailor.

0: That was Spain, played by Phil Harris and his orchestra. And, Phil, I want to tell you something. You've been with me about 9 years, the first time I really enjoyed your boys. You know?
1: Well, thanks, Jackson, but these ain't my boys. You know, I left my regular orchestra in Los Angeles.
0: Oh, well, I should have known this wasn't your regular orchestra. These fellas are wearing shoes, you know?
1: Now, that don't mean nothing. When my boys play, they have a reason for not wearing shoes.
0: They have?
1: Sure. When they come to an 8-bar rest, they got to have something to count on, don't they?
0: Well, now I've heard everything, you know?
2: Oh, Jack, you're always picking off Phil's orchestra. They must be pretty good. After all, they're working for Slapsy Maxie.
0: I know. What do you think made Maxie Slapsy? And now, fellas...
1: All right, Jackson, all right. So my band ain't so good. What do you want me to do, fire the boys?
0: Well, it wouldn't be a bad idea, Phil. I mean, give them 2 weeks' notice.
1: Only 2 weeks' notice to fire them?
0: Sure.
1: What are you talking about? I got to give them 8 months' notice to learn a new song.
0: Well, then start now. I want them to know Jingle Bells by Christmas.
2: Listen, Jack.
0: What?
2: Phil may be too modest to brag about his orchestra, but he had an offer to play in one of the most exclusive places around here.
0: Really? Where?
2: The Rodeo Club.
0: Hey, that's a funny name for a night spot. I wonder why they call it the Rodeo Club.
1: Because after you take one drink, they throw you, hog tie you, and brand you to show that you've been waited on.
0: Well, gee, they must really be doing business. And now, fellas, come in.
3: Mr. Benny?
0: Yes?
3: You may not remember me, but I'm Mr. London, the manager of the St. Francis Hotel.
0: Yes, yes, I know.
3: We have your room ready, but due to the shortage of help, you'll have to make your own bed.
0: Oh, I don't mind making my own bed.
3: Good. Here's a hammer and saw. Get busy.
0: Well, anything to help, you know, I... And now, fellas, as a special tribute to the Livermore Air Base, tonight we're going to...
4: Hello, Mr. Benny.
0: Hello, Dennis.
3: Mr. Benny?
0: Yes?
3: You may not remember me, but I'm Mr. London, the manager of the St. Francis Hotel.
0: Yes, yes, I know.
3: We have your room ready, but due to the shortage of help, you'll have to make your own bed.
0: Oh, I don't mind making my own bed.
3: Good. Here's a hammer and saw. Get busy.
0: Well, anything to help, you know, I... And now, fellas, as a special tribute to the Livermore Air Base, tonight we're going to...
4: Hello, Mr. Benny.
0: Hello, Dennis.

0: As I was saying, fellas, tonight we're going to...
1: How are you?
0: Fine, kid. Fine, fine. As a special tribute to the Livermore Air Base...
1: Gee whiz, Mr. Benny, you haven't seen me all week and you don't even say, "Hiya, Dennis, old kid, old pal. Gee, I'm glad to see you. What have you been doing?"
0: Okay, hiya, Dennis, old kid, old pal. Gee, I'm glad to see you. What have you been doing?
1: Nothing.
0: Just as I thought. Tonight, fellas, we're going to try...
1: Except and... last Tuesday.
0: What?
1: Last Tuesday night, I had a date with a beautiful blonde.
0: Dennis.
1: And oh boy, did I paint the town red. The Ball Tavern, the Gay 90s, the Top of the Mark, and the 1079 Club.
0: Wow. Wow. Hey, you. Listen, kid, you, Dennis, you really were stepping. Did your girl have a good time, too?
1: I don't know. She didn't show up.
0: Well, of all the things...
2: Dennis, there's no fun going to all those places by yourself.
1: There isn't?
0: Of course not. And another thing, kid, how can you afford to go to those expensive nightclubs?
1: I don't check my hat.
0: Well, how can you save money that way?
2: Jack, this may come as a surprise to you, but when people get their hats back from the check room, they're supposed to leave the girl a tip.
0: Oh, yeah. Say, you know, girls are lucky. They don't have to check their hats.
2: Of course not.
0: Well, anyway, Dennis, getting back to... Say, I wonder...
2: Stop thinking about it. You'd look silly wearing a lady's hat.
0: I wasn't thinking about it at all. I was just thinking how silly it was for Dennis to go to all those nightclubs without his girl.
1: Well, gee, Mr. Benny, I was having so much fun, I didn't even realize she wasn't there.
0: Well, when did you miss her?
1: When I went to kiss her goodnight.
0: Well, at least it didn't spoil your evening. I'm glad you got around, kid.
1: Yeah, I went to one place yesterday afternoon where they threw me, hogtied me, and branded me.
0: Oh, the Rodeo Club.
1: No, the Income Tax Bureau.
0: Oh, yes, yes, March the 15th does roll around. Well, anyway, now that you're here, kid, how about singing a song for the boys,
1: okay.
0: Huh? Okay. Okay, well, let's have it.

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You can hear him shout every time she goes out. Diligadoo, shishinima, roosha, balderalda, blue eyes.

0: Kitty Blue Eyes, sung by Dennis Day for the first time on the air. Dennis, that was beautiful.
1: Thank you. Say, Mr. Benny, I wanted to talk to you about something. You know, when I was at the Income Tax Bureau, I got all mixed up.
0: You did? Why?
1: Well, my salary is $35, isn't it?
0: That's right.
1: And because my song only takes 2 minutes, you told me it amounts to $186,000 a week.
0: That's right, Ken.
1: Then what do I pay tax on, $35 or $186,000?
0: Dennis, $186,000 is a theoretical figure. You're not really getting that much.
1: I'm not?
0: No.
1: No wonder my girl didn't show up.
0: Dennis, let me try to...
2: Wait a minute, Jackson, wait a minute. You better let me handle this. I'll explain this whole thing to the kid.
0: Oh, fine, fine.
2: Now, look, Dennis, theoretically, Jackson is right.
0: What?
2: Now, the $186,000 is your hypothetical compensation.
1: Uh-huh.
2: Which means that your remuneration is based on the limited time of your productivity.
1: Oh.
2: Now, the element is the question to segregate the actual from the supposition.
0: Oh, uh-huh. Brother.
2: Now, so summing it all up and then condensing it to simple phraseology...
1: Yes?
2: You're a bum.
0: Phil.
3: Hypothetical remuneration, phraseology. Phil, for heaven's sake, where did you learn all those big words?
2: Oh, I was up with them all night. And, Jackson, the next time you give me a speech like that to read, I'm going to punch you right in the nose.
0: Phil, just once I wanted people to know that you can pronounce words even though you don't know what you're talking about, you know?
2: Oh, you and your educated writers, you.
0: Come in.
4: Mr. Benny?
0: Yes?
4: You may not remember me, but I'm Mr. London, the manager of the St. Francis
0: Hotel. I know.
4: You lucky man, I now have a room for you completely furnished.
0: Oh, fine. Thank you, that's well.
4: I'm glad.
0: Tell me, do I have a tub?
4: Yes, but if you button your coat, nobody will notice it.
0: Now, that I can't understand at all. Oh, my goodness, I forgot to ask him something.
5: I'll get him back. Oh, Mr. London! Mr. London! Here he comes, Jack. Mr. Benny wants to talk to you.
4: Mr. Benny?
0: Yes?
4: You may not remember me, but I'm Mr.
0: Never
4: London.
0: Never mind that! Now, here's what I'd like to know, Mr. London. Do you serve breakfast in the rooms?
4: Why, yes, certainly. You can have anything you want.
0: Good. Now, tomorrow morning for breakfast, I want grape nuts flakes.
4: Why?
1: Ooh, what he said.
0: Why? I'll tell you why. Because...
5: They're malty rich, sweet as a nut, and have whole grain nourishment.
0: That's why.
3: That's telling them, Jack.
0: And furthermore...
5: They're a thrifty buy in the big 12-ounce economy-sized package, and they're not rationed.
0: Either.
3: That's telling him, Jack.
0: And another thing.
5: I met a sailor friend of mine here, and he told me that he likes to start his day with a big bowl of grape nuts flakes. Because his motto is, eat a good breakfast, be a better gob.
0: Yes, sir. And do you realize that grape nuts flakes are an American favorite?
4: Why?
0: Why? Are you crazy?
4: No, I'm London, manager of the St. Francis
0: Hotel. I know. Peculiar fellow, but likable. Now, where were we before he came in?
1: I was a bum.
0: Oh, yes. No, Dennis, you're not a bum. And let's not start that again. Let's get on with the... I'll take it. Hello?
6: Hello, Mr. Benny, this is Rochester.
0: Rochester, what's the idea of calling me long distance from Beverly Hills?
6: I'm making out my income tax and I'm stuck.
0: Well, what's sticking you?
6: The first line. The one that says gross income. What's that?
0: Well, that means your entire income. For example, Rochester, I pay you $2,000 a year. That means your gross income is
6: $2,000. $2,000?
0: Yes.
6: Boss, is that theoretical, hypothetical, or did the operator give me the wrong number?
0: Don't worry, you haven't got the wrong number. Now, look, Rochester, in figuring your income tax, put down all you made, Then list your deductions, such as contributions, donations, bad investments.
6: Bad investments? Does that include money lost while on bended knee?
0: No, it doesn't. It has nothing to do with shooting craps. Anyway, I thought you told me Lady Luck always smiles at you.
6: She does, but yesterday she forgot to use Irium.
0: Well, it serves you right for playing with strangers.
6: This wasn't a stranger, boss. You know my friend Sam?
0: Yes.
6: Well, he's got the only paradise you can locate with radar.
0: You mean they're trick dice?
6: Trick? When you roll them out, one comes up 7, the other 11, so there's nothing to be in doubt about.
0: Well, this certainly ought to teach you a lesson.
6: Uh-huh. Yesterday sure was a bad day for us.
0: Us?
6: Yeah, that green sport coat of yours fits Sam perfectly.
0: Rochester, you mean to say you lost my sport coat in a crab game?
6: I couldn't help it, boss.
0: You couldn't help it? You had the nerve to gamble with my coat?
6: I was trying to win back your tuxedo.
0: Well, that's the... Rochester, you better have my clothes back by the time I come home.
6: Goodbye.
0: Goodbye.
6: Oh, say, boss.
0: Now what?
6: If you go to another launching, will you do me a favor?
0: Sure, what is it?
6: Bring me back 2 cases of fish.
0: 2 cases of fish?
6: Yeah, and when you pull out the hooks, cork up the holes. I don't want to lose any of it.
0: Okay, I will. Goodbye.
6: Goodbye.
0: Darn it, every time I go away, something happens.
5: Well, Mr. Lennon, it really seems a shame Jack had to go all through all that trouble about getting a room.
7: Yes, it was too bad, Don, but what could I do?
5: Well, frankly, you should have consulted me.
7: You mean you have the answer?
5: Right. You should have put Jack in a breakfast room.
7: Well, that never occurred to me. Next time I will.
5: And with a great big bowl of Molly Rich Toasty Brown Grape Nuts Flakes.
7: Why, of course, that goes without saying.
5: And you know Grape Nuts Flakes are a whole grain cereal, chock full of all-around whole grain nourishment. One type of nourishment nutrition experts say we need every day. And delicate, toasty brown Grape Nuts Flakes taste so swell, everybody goes for them. They have a molly-rich flavor, a crisp, distinctive texture that makes them tops for breakfast pleasure. So, friends, if you always want to be able to get a hotel room, eat a good breakfast, do a better job, and make tempting, sweet as a nut Grape Nuts Flakes your favorite dish.
0: I want to thank Captain Champion, Commander Walker, Lieutenant Tyser, and all the men here at the Livermore Naval Air Station for another swell day. And now, just another word. President Roosevelt, in a recent statement, urged every young American who will be a high school graduate by July 1st to investigate the Army and Navy Reserve Program immediately. It is of the greatest importance to the nation that as many as possible take the March 15th examination. For those who properly qualify in this age group, the Enlisted Reserve Program provides the best possible opportunity for them to serve their country. These tests will be held in your local high school at 9 o'clock Wednesday morning, March 15th. Thank you and good night.

0: Oh, hi to your grocer, mother. Get hot grape nut sweet meal. And say, it's so tempting, so hot.
1: The Kraft Foods Company presents Harold Perry as the Great Gildersleeve.

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0: Well, let's see what's doing in Summerfield. The great Gildersleeve left his home a few minutes ago, headed for Peavy's Pharmacy, so let's drop in and wait for him there. Well, there's the great man's little nephew, Leroy, sitting at the counter polishing off a soda. And daintily perched beside him is that pretty little girl who was visiting in the Bullard home across the street. Leroy with a girl?
1: I just love to have sodas with you, Leroy. You're so sweet to buy them for me. Mine was simply perfect.
2: Yeah, you make swell sodas, Mr. Peavy.
3: Well, they sound good.
2: Gosh, Brenda, you haven't even finished yours. There's half an inch left in the bottom.
1: My mother says it isn't polite to drink sodas way down to the noise.
2: Huh?
1: She says if you haven't had enough, the polite thing to do is to ask for another one.
2: Oh, another one?
3: Two more, Leroy?
2: Oh, gosh, I don't know, Mr. Peavy. Let's see here.
1: If you don't have the cash with you, why don't you charge it?
2: Charge it?
1: In Baltimore, Mother and I have charge accounts all over the town.
2: Yeah? But, gee,
3: I'm making the sodas, Leroy. I think I know somebody I can charge them to.
2: Gosh, thanks, Mr. Peavy. I'll try to settle with him later.
1: You're making the same kind, aren't you, Mr. Peavy?
3: Oh, yes. Two strawberry agonies coming up.
1: Isn't this fun, Leroy?
2: Yeah.
1: I just love coming to the drugstore with you.
3: My, my. Well, here you are. Two double strawberry agonies made according to the young lady's prescription.
1: Just like they make them in Baltimore.
3: Baltimore must be quite a town.
2: Oh, gosh, here comes Uncle Mort. Hurry up, Brenda. We gotta go.
1: Why?
2: Well, I'd rather talk to Uncle about this thing in private.
4: Well, hello, Peavy.
3: Oh, hello, Mr. Gildersleeve.
4: Well, look who's here.
2: Hi, Unc.
4: Hello, Leroy. Aren't you going to introduce me to your little friend?
2: Oh, sure. This is Brenda Knickerbocker, Unc. We were having a soda. I'll talk to you later about things. Let's go, Brenda.
4: No, wait a minute, Leroy. How do you do, Brenda?
1: How do you do, Mr. Gildersleeve?
4: You're Mr. Bullard's little niece, aren't you?
1: Yes, I am.
3: From Baltimore.
1: Mother and I are visiting Uncle Rumson.
2: Come on, Brenda.
1: But, Leroy, I haven't finished my soda.
2: Well, you said your mother doesn't think it's polite to finish them. Come on, let's go.
1: Well, we can always come back for another one. Goodbye, Mr. Gildersleeve.
4: Goodbye.
2: So long, Uncle. Thanks, Mr. Peavy.
3: Call again.
4: Little Leroy. Guess he was embarrassed being with a girl. Too bad I didn't get here earlier. I'd like to have bought him that soda.
3: Don't worry, you did.
4: What?
3: That's what Leroy was trying to tell you. It seems the young lady wheedled more sodas out of him than he was prepared to pay for.
4: Oh?
3: So I put the last round on your bill.
4: You did?
3: Of course. If that arrangement isn't satisfactory, the pharmacy will be glad
4: to... Oh, that's all right, Peavy. Just can't understand why he doesn't have the cash. It was only yesterday I gave him his June allowance. I better have a talk with that boy.
3: Well, money doesn't last long when you're buying strawberry agonies.
4: Strawberry what?
3: Agonies. Seems to be quite the rage in Baltimore. Tutti frutti ice cream, chocolate syrup, pistachio ice cream, and strawberry syrup.
4: Eef.
3: You care to have one, Mr. Gildersleeve?
4: Yeah, no thanks, Peavy.
3: I'd like to try one out on an adult.
4: No, Peavy. I'm no guinea pig.
3: Well, no, I wouldn't say that.
4: Oh.

0: Leroy! Leroy!
1: Leroy, are you here, Miss Gildersleeve?
2: He isn't, Bertie. I saw him half an hour ago, and he was on his way home from the drugstore.
1: Well, he's on his way back there now.
2: What?
1: Him and that cute little girl from across the street.
2: But where did Leroy get the money? Last time I saw him, he was broke.
1: Yes.
0: Bertie, has Leroy been borrowing money from you?
1: Me?
2: I don't want Leroy borrowing money.
1: I didn't say I'd lend him any money, Mr. Gildersleeve, but if I did, he promised to pay it right back.
2: Uh-huh.
1: Well, he did, Mr. Gildersleeve, right after he paid back Miss Marjorie.
2: Oh, has he been borrowing from Marjorie, too?
1: It costs money when you start buying girls perfume. You know that.
2: Perfume? Not Leroy.
1: Well, you have to spend money if you travel in high society, Mr. Gildersleeve, and little Brenda's high society.
2: Perfume? I don't know what's come over that boy. He's never paid any attention to girls before.
1: He had no little cutie like her fanning them eyelashes at him before.
2: What?
1: She sure is cute. You ought to see her turn it on, Mr. Gildersleeve. I just love to have sodas with you, Leroy.
2: What does Leroy say to that?
1: He just giggles.
2: Now I know I'm going to have a talk with that boy. I have a feeling he's letting a girl make a fool out of him. Look, here they come now.
1: Well, look at Leroy.
2: Oh, Fred. What's he walking on his hands for?
1: That's puppy love, Mr. Gildersleeve.
2: Puppy love, huh? Wonder if he walked on his hands all the way from the drugstore, six blocks. I better call him in before he cartwheels out of sight. Leroy!
3: What? Oh, hi, Oh, hello, Mr. Gildersleeve.
2: Yeah, hello, Brenda.
3: Doesn't Leroy have a lot of talent?
2: Leroy, if you have a minute to spare, I'd like a word with you.
3: Sure. Goodbye, Brenda. Goodbye. I just loved having that soda with you, Leroy.
0: Oh, brother.
3: And if you'd like to, I'd just love to go to the matinee tomorrow.
2: Leroy, will you please come in the house?
3: Okay. Goodbye, Brenda. Goodbye, Leroy.
0: Leroy, step inside.
3: Sure. I didn't want to be rude, Unc.
2: Yes, yes. Step into the den, my boy. I want to have a talk with you.
3: Okay.
2: Now then, Leroy, sit down.
3: If it's about those sodas at Mr. Peavy's, I figured I'd pay you back out of my allowance.
2: It isn't just that, my boy. You borrowed from Bertie, you borrowed from Marjorie. You're living beyond your means, Leroy.
3: Yeah, I sure am.
2: Now then, tell your old uncle everything from the very beginning. Just how did this expensive friendship with little Brenda start?
3: Well, the day she and her mother came to visit the Bullards, I was showing her how I can stand on my head, and 50 cents rolled out of my pocket.
2: Yes?
3: And the next thing I knew, I was buying her a strawberry agony. Yeah.
2: That's what I thought. Leroy, she places entirely too much emphasis on money. I'm sure Brenda is a very nice little girl, but she was born with a silver spoon in her mouth. She probably doesn't realize that you can't afford these things. So why don't you take it easy, my boy?
3: But gosh, Unc, I like to be with her.
2: Leroy, what's gotten into you? You always avoided girls like poison ivy.
3: Yeah, but Brenda's different.
2: Different? In what way?
3: Well, she says such nice things to a guy.
2: Huh? What does she say?
3: Oh, you'd think it was silly.
2: Now, my boy, your old uncle understands these things. What does she say?
3: Well, she says I look like...
2: Like who?
3: Like Gregory Peck.
2: Gregory Peck? Leroy, believe me, you don't look like Gregory Peck.
3: I know, he's taller.
2: Oh, Leroy, that little girl is just using flattery to get things out of you.
3: But,
2: it's an old trick, and you've got to learn to recognize it. Now, let's break it up before she breaks you, and me, too. I want you to promise me you'll stop throwing your money away.
3: Okay, Unc.
2: You and the little girl can play together all you want, but stop buying her perfume and things.
3: Okay. Unc.
2: What?
3: What'll I do with this pound box of candy?
2: Leroy, you haven't been buying candy, too.
3: Well, she said she just loves candy.
2: Sodas, movies, perfume. Give me that box of candy. I'm going over to Bullard's and have a talk with her mother about this. It's time they found out my nephew's no Ali Khan.
4: Rumson?
5: Yes, Ellen?
4: Do you mind driving Brenda downtown? She wants a new dress for tomorrow afternoon. She's going to the movies with Leroy.
5: She has to have a new dress to go see Hopalong Cassidy? My dear sister, don't you know you're spoiling that child?
4: Oh, Rumson Bullard.
5: She's just like you. She gets everything she wants.
4: Don't be silly. There are lots of things I haven't got. For instance, I don't even have a date for your party at the country club tomorrow night. That shouldn't happen to an attractive widow.
5: Oh, now, Ellen, really.
4: Surely there must be some dark and handsome, eligible bachelor around here.
5: Believe me, there's nobody in this neighborhood who fits that description.
4: What about Leroy's uncle across the street?
5: Ellen, I hate to sound uncharitable, but I will not have a Bullard of Baltimore escorted by that blustering water buffalo.
4: He looks like he has possibilities to me.
5: Oh, Ellen, please.
4: I suppose I do sound like a desperate woman, but I just dare anything resembling a knight in shining armor to glance my way.
5: Oh, excuse me, I'll answer the door.
2: Well, hello, Mr. Bullard.
5: Oh, hello, Gildersleeve.
2: I came over to speak to Mrs. Knickerbocker about a personal matter.
5: Oh, no.
2: What?
5: Nothing. Come in, Gildersleeve.
2: Thank you.
5: She's in the living room. Our living room is this way.
2: It is? Oh, yes.
5: Ellen, this is Mr. Gildersleeve, my sister, Mrs. Knickerbocker.
4: Well, how do you do, Mr. Gildersleeve?
2: How do you do, Mrs. Knickerbocker?
4: We were just talking about you.
2: You were?
4: Uh-huh.
5: Yes, we were. I was just telling Ellen what an unusual neighbor you are.
2: Oh, well, thank you. Mrs. Knickerbocker, I came over to have a chat with you about Leroy and little Brenda.
5: Oh, Brenda and Leroy. Well, if you'll excuse me, I can go now. But, Ellen...
4: Yes, Rumson?
5: Don't mistake blue serge for shining armor.
4: Oh.
2: What did he mean by that?
4: Oh, private joke.
2: Oh. Well, Mrs. Knickerbocker, what I came over to talk to you about...
4: Oh, yes, little Brenda and Leroy. Isn't it wonderful they get along so well together? I consider her most fortunate to have Leroy for a playmate while she's here. He's such a perfect little gentleman.
2: He is? Oh, yes, he is.
4: Of course, after meeting his uncle, well, it's easy to see where he gets such sterling qualities.
2: Thank you.
4: A friendship like this is very valuable for Brenda.
2: Well, it's expensive for Leroy, too. I mean, valuable. What I mean to say is, I know little Brenda doesn't mean any harm, but she flatters Leroy quite a bit.
4: Oh?
2: Yes. For instance... She tells him he looks like Gregory Peck.
4: Oh, now, Mr. Gildersleeve, I don't consider that flattery. After seeing his uncle.
2: Huh?
4: Well, you're both dark and rugged and handsome features.
2: Well, he's taller than I am.
4: Well, he gives one that impression.
2: Well, that's the movies for you. Trick shots.
4: Oh, I knew you'd be a lot of fun. Oh, I hope I see you at the country club tomorrow night.
2: Country club? Well, I hadn't planned on being there.
4: Why not?
2: Well, as a matter of fact, I've been such a busy public official, I haven't gotten around to joining the country club yet.
4: Oh, but Mr. Gildersleeve, you must come. The party won't be a success without you.
2: Well, thank you.
4: And you don't have to be a member to go tomorrow night.
2: But I understood that that's a big benefit dinner. All the seats are probably taken in advance. Mm,
4: the seat next to me isn't taken.
2: What's the matter? Is it broken?
4: Oh, silly. How frank do I have to be? I haven't an escort.
2: You haven't? Say, I just got a great idea. I don't want you to think I'm pushy, but why don't I escort you to that party?
4: I just love to go with you, Mr. Gildersleeve.
2: Well, a great idea I had. Shall we say sevenish?
4: Whatever you say.
2: Sevenish, then. We don't want to be late for dinner. Goodbye.
4: Goodbye.
2: Oh, nearly forgot. Here's a box of candy I brought over.
4: Oh, for me? Jelly beans.
2: Jelly beans? Oh, I mean, it's for you to give to Brenda from little Leroy.
4: Oh.
2: Like you say, a grand little friendship they have. Goodbye, jelly beans at Leroy.

0: Bertie, I guess everybody who's tried it agrees about parquet margarine.
1: That's right, Mr. Wall.
0: Yep. I guess that we all agree that parquet is the margarine with a delicate, luxury flavor that costs only about half as much as the most expensive spreads.
1: You say it that way if you want to, Mr. Wall. You got a constitutional right to say it any way you want.
0: Well, Bertie, that's...
1: Me, I say parquet tastes real good. It tastes like it should cost twice as much.
0: Well, parquet margarine ought to taste that good. It's prepared like a rare luxury food. Only selected products of American farms are used in making it. That's why parquet is so nutritious. And that's why it has such a light, sweet flavor, whether you use it on hot mashed potatoes or spread it on your Sunday biscuits.
1: Yes, sir. You got a constitutional right to say it that way if you want to.
0: Don't you see, Bertie? That's the way...
1: Parquet tastes so good. That's my way of saying it. Tastes like it should cost twice as much.
0: Well, friends, there's one thing that Bertie and I do agree on. And I think there's only one way to say it. We'd both like you to try parquet.
1: You're getting better all the time, Mr. Wall. Yes, sir.
0: That's P-A-R-K-A-Y, parquet margarine made by Kraft.

0: Well, the wealthy mother and daughter visiting the Bullards are causing quite a commotion in the Gildersleeve home. The great man didn't think Leroy could afford so many soda fountain dates with a daughter, so he went over to complain and came back with a country club date with her mother. And this morning, it's duly recorded in the Summerfield Indicator.
1: Listen to this, Unky. Society is agog over the dinner party tonight at the country club.
2: Marjorie, I read that.
3: I haven't. Read it to me, Marge.
4: Leroy each approves.
1: Okay. I think you should hear about your uncle's plunge into society, Leroy.
3: Huh?
4: Marjorie?
1: Prominent visiting socialite, Mrs. Ellen Bullard Knickerbocker of Baltimore and Palm Beach.
3: Hey, that's Brenda's mother.
1: Will be escorted by Mr. Throckmorton P. Gildersleeve. That's your uncle, Leroy, of Summerfield and the Water Department.
3: How do you like that?
2: All right, Marjorie, that'll be enough.
3: Hey, Unc, how come you're taking Brenda's mother to the country club when you won't even let
2: me... No, Leroy, I've had time to think it over, and I've changed my mind about the Knickerbockers.
3: Yeah?
2: By the way, here's a dollar.
3: Gosh, thanks. What's it for?
2: Well, you wanted to take little Brenda to the movies this afternoon, didn't you? I'm not the kind of an uncle who objects to a boy spending a little money on movies and sodas.
3: What a character.
2: Yeah. Don't take too much hair off the top, Floyd, and leave the sideburns long like Gregory Peck.
5: Okay, Commish. I see by the society column you're breaking bread with the country club set tonight.
2: Well, I am going out there for dinner, if that's what you mean.
5: Escorting Mrs. Ellen Bullard Knickerbocker of Baltimore, I see.
2: Yep.
5: I've been giving this splurge of yours a little thought, Commish. How about letting me chauffeur you out there?
2: Floyd, I don't think I need a chauffeur to drive my car.
5: Commish? You mean you're taking your Baltimore Oriole to the country club in a 1937 touring car?
2: 36.
5: How are you going to feel when you rattle up to the front portico behind all them Cadillacs and turn your keys over to a sneering attendant?
2: Now, Floyd...
5: Worse than that, how's the rich Mrs. Knickerbocker of Baltimore going to feel?
2: Well, I hadn't thought of that.
5: Well, start thinking, Commish. Gee, when you take a classy dame like her to the country club, you got to go in style.
2: Well...
5: You're the city water commissioner stepping out. You're an important man.
2: Well, yes, I am.
5: Of course, your little pal, Floydie Munson, could get you out of this awkward situation.
2: Oh? What do you have in mind?
5: You know my brother Al that runs the used car lot?
2: No. Him.
5: Well, he just got in a 49 model half a block long. And I think if I slipped him $10 from you, he'd let us use it tonight.
2: Well, I don't know, Floyd.
5: Okay, just an idea. But if you'd rather be ostrich-sized...
2: Yep. Well, it might be worth $10 at that.
5: Sure.
2: It won't be putting you out too much, will it, Floyd?
5: No, anything for a pal. Excuse me a minute, Commish, while I go out back and make a phone call.
2: Yeah, all right.
5: Hello, Al. He went for it. $10. Don't forget, I get half for driving.

0: Well, Gildersleeve, you look pretty handsome in your tux. Getting a little tight, though. I think that cleaner's been shrinking it. I know I haven't put on any weight. Better take this loose change to tip the boys around the club. Yes, sir. Evening clothes certainly make a man feel important.
1: Unky, why, you look positively dreamy.
0: Yeah, thank you, Marjorie. I don't imagine those Baltimore boys have much on me.
1: Oh, Mrs. Knickerbocker called while you were shaving.
0: She did?
1: Yeah, she just wanted you to know what color dress she's wearing.
0: Well, that's strange. I'll see it when I pick her up.
1: Unky, she wanted you to know so you could send the proper corsage.
0: Oh, yes, corsage. I almost forgot about that. Thank you, my dear. I'll stop by the florist and get something.
1: She's wearing black, so she gave me a little hint.
0: Oh?
1: White orchids.
0: White orchids. Oh, that's fine. I'll get a nice bunch of those.
1: Oh. She'll love that. They're only $10 a piece.
0: Oop. Well, I'll get one and be sure it's in full bloom. Uh-oh, that must be Floyd. By George, the horn alone is worth $10.

0: the evening delightful, Mr. Gildersleeve?
1: Yes, indeed. Delightful.
0: It reminds me so much of those early spring evenings motoring along the French Riviera.
1: The French, well, a little.
0: This is a lovely automobile you have, Mr. Gildersleeve.
1: Oh, thank you. Nice horn, too. It Munson, the horn.
2: Will that be all, Mr. Gildersleeve?
1: Well, that's all I can think of right now, Munson. Oh, you might turn on the radio.
2: Okay, Commissioner Gildersleeve.
1: We have a loudspeaker in the back seat here, Mrs. Knickerbocker.
0: Oh, but this must be quite an expensive car.
1: Oh, yeah, $10 a night. I mean... Listen to the music.
0: Isn't that a lovely song?
1: Lovely. La la la la.
0: Oh, Mr. Gildersleeve, you're a baritone. I just love baritone.
3: Oh, you do? Oh. I've got my love to keep me warm.
0: Beautiful. Go on.
3: I can't remember.

0: I got my love.
1: I've got my love
0: to keep me warm.
1: Munson, Munson, please. Boys, pay attention to your driver. For heaven's sake.

0: May I have the waiter bring you another demi-tasse, Mrs. Knickerbocker?
1: No, thank you, Mr. Gildersleeve.
0: Well, it's been quite an evening, hasn't it, Mr. Bullard?
2: Hasn't it?
0: I'll bet you were surprised when you heard I was escorting your sister, weren't you?
2: Frankly, Gildersleeve, I was.
1: And I think my water commissioner is the most attractive escort here.
0: Well, thank you. I'm going to have to come out here more often. After all, the country club uses a lot of our water.
1: Oh, hasn't it been fun?
0: Yes, yeah, certainly has. Certainly been fun for me. Wonderful dinner. Mr. Bullard, who pays for all this?
2: Oh, I'm glad you reminded me, Gildersleeve. It's time I made an announcement. Members of the Summerfield Country Club and distinguished guests.
0: That's us.
2: We hope you enjoyed your dinner.
0: Oh, yes.
2: That's why we waited until now to tell you how much it's going to cost you.
0: What's this?
2: The dinner is $10 a plate.
0: Oop, that's $20. That makes 40 I've spent.
2: The proceeds tonight will be used for a very worthwhile project. This affair is sort of a benefit, you know, so we don't mind giving a little, do we?
0: If this keeps up, they'll have to throw a benefit for me. Well, I won't have to spend any more.
2: Quiet, please. Now, we only need about $200 more.
0: I knew I was giving Leroy good advice. Why didn't I take it?
2: So, would someone present who really enjoyed his dinner care to start the ball rolling?
1: I think he's looking at you, Mr. Gildersleeve.
0: He is?
1: Why don't you start things off?
0: Well, I'm in this far. Mr. Bullard.
2: Yes?
0: I'd like to contribute $5.
1: Oh. Wonderful. I just love a generous man, Mr. Gildersleeve.
0: What the heck? Make it 10.
2: Well, thank you, Mr. Gildersleeve. Members of the country club, I think you'll agree that this is a most generous gesture on the part of our city water commissioner. Since the club will be using this money to drill a well and install our own private water system.

0: The great Gildersleeve will be back in just a moment. 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
1: Ladies and gentlemen, besides the members of our regular cast, we had two charming newcomers to Summerfield tonight. Mrs. Knickerbocker of Baltimore. She was played by the lovely star of the new RKO movie, The Story of Sam Wilson, Miss Martha Scott.
2: Thank you, Hal. Being in Summerfield tonight with you has been a lot of fun.
1: Well, thank you, Martha. Come to see us again. Say hello to Sam Wilson, too. And here's our other charming miss and the star of radio's junior miss, Miss Barbara Whiting.
3: Thank you, Mr. Perry. I just love being Leroy's girlfriend.
1: Well, I'm sure he enjoyed it, too. Didn't you, Leroy? Oh, for good night.
0: Great Gildersleeve is played by Harold Perry. It was written by John Elliott and Andy White with music by Jack Meekin. 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
5: Hi, Arch. 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
6: 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I'm just about to make an announcement that Duffy's Tavern follows immediately.
5: I know. It follows immediately on Nibbick.
6: Nibbick? 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
5: It's easy, Arch. 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

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Then a gypsy king called to her by name.

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I'm wearing my ring. 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

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I can't give you my name, I'm sorry to say, but I'm a modern critic of jazz music. 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

Did

want some hugging and some squeezing and some mugging and some teasing and some stuff like that there. I want some petting and some spooning and some happy honeymooning and some stuff like that there. I used to think that love was just a lot of rubbish, a mess of cabbage, a mess of cabbage. But now my attitude is wholly lovey-dovish, and baby, you done it. I want some kissing and some hoping and some missing and some moping and some stuff like that there. I want some leaping and some chasing and some weeping and some pacing and some stuff like that there. And when I get a certain feeling, I confess it, there's really only one expression to express it. I want some hugging and some squeezing and some mugging and some teasing and some stuff.

mugged, teased. Stuff like that there. I want to be petted, spooned.

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I want some moving and some chasing and some weeping and some pacing and some stuff like that there. And when I get a certain feeling, I confess it. There's really only one expression to express it.

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You know that one

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Tonight, the house on Sycamore Road.

0: am the Whistler, and I know many things, for I walk by night. I know many strange tales hidden in the hearts of men and women who have stepped into the shadows. Yes, I know the nameless terrors of which they dare not speak. Sometimes weakness results only in failure and disillusionment. Sometimes it's much more serious than that. It can take a sinister turn, sending its victim down the spiral that ends only in death. That's the way it was with Harold Phillips on the day he and his wife, Muriel, rented the house on Sycamore Road from old Sabina Fielding. It wasn't much of a house, but it was destined to be the most important element in Harold's life. Like Sabina, it was old, but there was a kind of majesty about it, veiled as it was behind a mat of unkempt shrubbery and a pair of magnificent elms in the front yard. Muriel had objected to it, of course, but there was no other alternative. Rents were sky high, and the house on Sycamore Road was the only answer. As they stand talking with Sabina in the front hallway, Muriel is a little impatient.
1: Well, that just about covers everything, Mrs. Fielding.
2: Yes, I think we'll make out very comfortably here.
3: It's hard to leave. Never thought I'd mind it this much.
2: Oh, of course.
3: It's been in the Fielding family for now. Let me see. Well, there was Rodney and Lisa. Yes, five generations.
2: Five generations?
3: Yes. Mm. I do hope you young people will be happy in it. A fine house in its time, you know. A proud house, just like the Fieldings. Yes, we're a proud family. None of us ever had money, excepting Richard, of course. That's my grandson. Richard had money, but it didn't do him any good. Well, even he's gone now. I'm the last now, the last Fielding. And I'm afraid I haven't much longer.
2: Oh, I wouldn't say that, Mrs. Fielding.
3: Oh, no. I'm an old woman, Mr. Phillips. Yes, it's hard to leave. Oh, that clock. I can remember when my daddy bought it. Let me see now. Was that 68 or 69?
1: Mrs. Fielding, Harold will be glad to drive you into town.
3: 68 or 69? Oh, yes. I'd better be going.
2: I'll be glad to take
3: you. Oh, well, it's only two blocks to the bus stop. I can still walk that far without any trouble.
2: I really think it'll be easier for you now, having just one room in town. You'll be closer to everything.
3: Yes, so I'm told.
2: Are you sure now? You don't want me to drive you?
3: Oh, you're very kind, and I do like to see that in young people. But I can manage, thank you. Well, goodbye, Mrs. Phillips.
1: Goodbye.
3: I know you'll be happy here.
2: I'm sure of it, Mrs. Fielding. Goodbye.
3: Goodbye, young man.
1: Young people, she says. We'll be very happy.
2: Shh, heaven's sakes, Muriel, she'll hear you.
1: I could scream my head off in here and she wouldn't hear me. Come to think of it, screaming wouldn't be a bad idea.
2: Will you quit it?
1: That old crone is probably laughing herself silly right now after palming off this old barn on us.
2: But, Muriel, you know as well as I do it's the best we can do right now.
1: Where have I heard that before? Well, I'm getting sick of it, Harold Phillips. I'm getting fed up with shabby substitutes.
2: Well, I've got a job. I don't know what else you want.
1: Classified advertisements on a stupid hometown paper. What kind of a job is that?
2: Well, it's the best I can do, and this house is the best I can do. You may as well make up your mind to it.
1: I know. I've been through all that before. But I'm not getting reconciled to it. You can make up your mind to that.
2: Anything else?
1: Yes, you. I can't say it's very inspiring, living in a moth-eaten shanty with an ink-stained nobody.
2: Muriel.
1: And this flock of antiques. That old clock she's so proud of. Listen to it. If you think I'm going to sit here day after day with that thing ticking in my ears...
2: What's got into you anyway?
1: I'm fed up, that's what.
2: Now what are you doing?
1: I'm going to stop this clock. Any objection?
2: Will you be reasonable?
1: Will you shut up? Where's the catch on this thing?
2: Oh, look out, you'll knock it over.
1: All right, so I'll knock it over.
2: Oh, now look what you've done.
1: Harold.
2: If you hadn't lost your temper again...
1: Harold, look.
2: Why, in the world?
1: Look at all that money. Just look at it.
2: Stuffed away in back of the clock.
1: Hundreds. Thousands. Harold. Oh, Harold, darling.
4: 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No fooling, folks. 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With new Signal gasoline in your car, when you touch the starter, you feel your motor spring instantly to life. 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What's more, because you'll be shifting less, and shifting wastes gasoline, you'll enjoy more high gear miles, actually go farther than ever with new Signal gasoline. I know that's the kind of performance you'd like to enjoy from your car. And here's the easy way to get it. Just drive into one of the friendly stations displaying Signal's yellow and black circle sign and say, "Fill her up with new Signal gasoline." And now, back to the Whistler.

0: It's almost like a dream, isn't it, Harold? You and Muriel, kneeling on the floor of Sabina Fielding's old house, literally surrounded with the money that spilled from the old clock. Muriel's in seventh heaven, as you counted. She even called you darling, didn't she? You work automatically, sorting the bills, 20s, 10s, 5s, into small, neat heaps on the scarred hardwood floor.
1: How much is it, dear? How much altogether?
2: Wait, let me finish.
1: I simply can't believe it.
2: 80,
1: it's like a dream.
2: 90, 100. There, that's the last 100.
1: How much altogether?
2: It hardly seems possible.
1: How much, Harold? Tell me.
2: $50,000.
1: Oh.
2: $50,000 in currency, small bills. It's probably been hidden away in this compartment behind the clock for years.
1: $50,000.
2: I never thought I'd see this much money all at once.
1: The things we'll be able to do. All the marvelous things I've always dreamed of. All the clothes. Maybe go abroad. Who in the world? Harold, who can it be?
2: I don't know.
1: We can't let them in, all this money. We won't answer it. We won't let them in.
2: Well, we'll have to. They can see the lights are on.
1: But all this money.
2: Well, stay here and hide it. I'll see who it is.
1: All right, then. All right, but don't let them in. Nobody must see this money. Nobody must know we have it.
2: Yes?
3: Huh? Who are you?
2: Looking for someone?
3: I figured maybe the old lady fell asleep and couldn't hear me.
2: Old lady?
3: Sure. The old girl, Mrs. Fielding.
2: Oh, well, Mrs. Fielding doesn't live in this house now.
3: Now, wait a second.
2: No, she doesn't live here now. She lives in town.
3: Who are you?
2: My wife and I are renting the house.
3: Who are you?
2: Well, I think you might do well to tell me who you are first.
3: Okay. I'll come in and we'll talk things over.
2: No, please. Wait a minute.
3: Now, listen, Jack.
2: Look, you see, my wife is very ill. We can't have any visitors.
3: I don't want to talk to your wife.
2: I can't talk to you now. I'm very busy. Good night.
3: Okay, mister. But I'll be back. So long.
1: Who was it, Harold? Harold? Who was it? What did he want?
2: Wait.
1: Well, why are you snooping from behind those curtains?
2: Well, I want to make sure that he... Yeah, he's getting in his car. There he goes.
1: There who goes? Who was it, Harold?
2: A man. Did you set the clock up against the wall again?
1: Yes, the glass was broken. I threw the pieces in the fireplace.
2: Well, where's the money?
1: I put it back in the clock. Who was it?
2: Oh, I don't know. A fellow about my age had a red scar on his right cheek. He wanted to see Mrs. Fielding. He wouldn't give me his name.
1: It's funny.
2: He said he'd be back.
1: What are we going to do about the money? We can't leave it there. Maybe we could... Harold, what's the matter?
2: Hey, I think I know who he is. Muriel, what did Mrs. Fielding say about Richard Fielding? Something about money?
1: He's dead. She said she was the last. Don't you remember?
2: I'm not so sure. That's the trouble. I'm not sure at all. Muriel, we may as well face it. It's not our money. It belongs to him.
1: Don't be stupid. He's dead and she doesn't know anything about it. We found it. It's ours. For the first time in our lives, we have a chance to get off the treadmill and get somewhere.
2: But it isn't ours. Besides, she needs it.
1: She's going to die. We've got a whole lifetime ahead of us.
2: I don't know, Muriel. What if it is his? What if he knows about it? We don't know for sure that he's dead.
1: We can find out for sure.
2: How?
1: Mrs. Fielding knows. We're going to call on her the first thing in the morning.

0: It's quite a problem, isn't it, Harold? You know it's wrong to take this money, but $50,000 is enough to set you staggering. Muriel didn't make that decision, did she? You would have made it all by yourself. Yes, Harold, there's only one thing that keeps you from taking it. The thought that someone else may be in on the secret. The man with a scar on his face, for example. You can't sleep all night thinking about him. And neither you nor Muriel stop for breakfast the next morning. At 9 o'clock, you're both talking to Sabina Fielding in her furnished room in town.
1: Sorry, I can't be a better hostess. Feeling mighty poorly.
2: Oh, I'm sorry, Mrs. Fielding. We just thought we'd drop by and see if you were settled yet.
1: Oh, well, thank you. Thank you. You're so kind. I'm really very happy you came. I don't get many visitors, you know. No one cares much about an old woman.
2: Of course, we don't want to tire you.
1: Oh, fiddlesticks. You're a little like part of the family now, living in my house. You do like my house, don't you?
3: Oh, we're in love with it, Mrs. Fielding. It's a lovely old place.
1: Oh, I'm so glad. You see, I didn't want it to go to anyone who wouldn't understand it. Houses are like people, you know. They have to be understood. Not everybody understands my house.
3: It certainly has atmosphere. That clock is a beautiful thing, isn't it?
1: Oh, you like it? It's always been my favorite. I'm happy you like it. I guess you understand my clock, too. Richard always wanted it, but he didn't understand it, so I never gave it to him.
3: Why did he want it, Mrs. Fielding?
1: I never knew. Richard and I never got on together. Always said he had bad blood in him. Oh, he could have been such a nice boy. Handsome and strong. Until the accident, at least.
3: Accident?
1: Yes. He was never the same after the accident. He had it coming, though, Richard had. There was bad blood in him. I don't like to talk about my grandson.
3: Do you ever hear from him?
1: I don't want to talk any more about him. No, not anymore. Would you have some tea? It's a little early,
3: I wish you'd tell us about Richard. Have you any idea...
2: Muriel, I'm afraid Mrs. Fielding's tired. We'd better be going.
1: I'm sorry to be this way. Now, perhaps some other time, when I'm feeling better.
2: Well, yes, of course. Yes. Harold, come along, Muriel.
0: That convinced you, didn't it, Harold? It all fits. The scar on the face of the man who called on you last night ties in with Sabina's story of Richard's accident. Her remark about his fondness for the clock. It was too easy, wasn't it? $50,000 isn't hidden in a clock and then forgotten. It's Richard's money, and he's bound to come back for it. There was no reason for tiring Sabina any longer. Muriel would have worn her out with questions. After all, Muriel isn't the kind who gives up easily. After you've arrived back at the house, she keeps it up, never letting down for a minute.
3: Harold, of all the asinine...
2: There was nothing else to do.
3: She would have told us if you hadn't... Sometimes I think you have the mentality of a child.
2: What more do you want? She practically came right out and said it. He had money. He was in an accident. The scar, you remember? He always wanted the old clock. Could she make it any plainer?
3: All right. Jormu, what are you going to do?
2: We can't do anything. He knows the money's there.
3: What do you mean we can't do anything? We can leave, can't we?
2: When?
3: Right now.
2: Huh. That's a prize suggestion. Why, he could trace us in 5 minutes. We'd be in jail in a week.
3: Listen, Harold. You've got a chance. For the first time in your shabby, ordinary little life, you've got a chance at something real. Are you going to throw it away?
2: Well, I don't know.
3: Sabina knows nothing about the money, Harold. There are only three people in on it. You and I and Richard Fielding.
2: And he's coming back here. He said so.
3: You'll probably never have another chance, Harold.
2: What are you suggesting?
3: Think it over, Harold. There isn't much more time.
0: Yes, think it over, Harold. Is she right? You can see her point, can't you? You will never have another opportunity like this as long as you live. Just more of the same, day after day. Thousands more classified advertisements. Scrimping, pinching pennies. Trying to make $5 do the work of 10. And only Richard Fielding stands between you and everything you ever wished for. Only Richard Fielding.
2: What's that?
3: Someone's at the door.
2: It's too late. He's come back.
3: Well, what are you waiting for? Let him in.
2: Huh?
3: He's getting impatient, Harold. Let him in.
2: But he's come for the money.
3: Why, Harold, what's the matter? You said it belonged to him.
2: I don't know, Muriel.
3: Nothing else we can do, is there? We can't take it. You said so. We'd be traced.
2: Oh, no, you're right. He can't take it away. It's the only chance we'll ever have.
3: There's no other way, Harold. Or is there?
2: Why, what do you mean, Muriel?
3: He might be difficult, Harold. There's the poker beside the fireplace.
2: Oh, no, I couldn't.
3: All right. Give the money back to him.
2: But it's mine. He can't.
3: Harold, get hold of yourself.
2: Muriel.
3: Harold. Get the poker.
2: Yes, yes, Muriel. The poker. Yes?
4: Hi, I'm back again. You remember me, don't you? I was here the other night.
2: Sure, I remember. What do you want?
4: I'd like to come in for a minute. My car's stalled outside.
2: All right. Come in.
4: Yeah, I got this far from town, then my jalopy stopped dead on me. I didn't even know it was your house till I found myself on the steps again.
2: Well, come in the living room. I've been poking up the fire.
4: Yeah, I noticed.
3: Who is it, darling? Oh.
4: Hello.
3: Good evening.
4: What's the matter? What are you looking at? Didn't you ever see a scar on a man's face before, Mrs. Phillips?
3: How do you know my name?
4: I've been in town today asking a few questions.
3: He's the one, Harold. It's he.
4: Now, wait, Jack.
3: Now, Harold. The poker, Harold. Pick it up.
2: I think I'm going to be sick.
3: Pick the poker up. Put it back where it belongs.
2: I've killed him. I've killed a man.
3: Harold, stop it. Get control of yourself.
2: I'm going to be sick.
3: Stop it. I don't feel any better than you do, but it's done now. We've got to go through with it.
2: I've killed him.
3: Maybe you haven't. You better see.
2: Oh, no, I can't.
3: You've got to, Harold. Think of all that money. He's out of the way now. We don't have to worry. See if he's dead. Well?
2: Yes. Yes, he is.
3: Go through his pockets.
2: Oh, I can't.
3: You've got to. See if he had a gun, his identification.
2: There's an automatic and a shoulder holster.
3: You see, he would have killed us.
2: A wallet. $15 in it. That's all.
3: It has to be more than that, his identification.
2: Oh, there's nothing else in it, Muriel. Handkerchief in his pocket. There's nothing in this. Nothing here.
3: And that's all. Well, we've got to get rid of him.
2: Get rid of him?
3: We can't leave him here. Take him out to his car.
2: It's stalled.
3: That was just an excuse to get in here. Where are those chains?
2: Chains?
3: The ones you had in the car, are they still there?
2: Oh, yes, I think so.
3: All right. Weight his body down with them, and we'll drop him in the river. We can leave his car somewhere. He'll never trace him. No identification.
2: And then what?
3: And then we can take our own sweet time. You can give notice at the express in the morning, and we'll leave town in a couple of weeks. You can say you've got another job.
2: But the money.
3: Don't worry about it. There's no one left to talk, is there?
0: You've killed a man, Harold. It stopped you for a while, didn't it? But after that first wave of nauseating panic, you can think more clearly. The weighted body goes into the river, the car left on a lonely road. Then during the next few days, you try to appear normal at work while you wait for the news to break. It's hard to concentrate, isn't it? Mr. Gardner, your boss, has to call you on the carpet because of absent-minded errors you make in the daily classified section. The others notice you aren't eating at lunchtime. 5 days, 6 days, a week. Nothing happens. They must have found the car. They couldn't miss it parked down the highway 10 miles. Finally, you deliberately stroll into the city hall and look up Chief of Police Norton.
5: Well, hello, Harold. Sit down, have a chair.
2: Thank
5: Where
2: you.
5: Have you been keeping yourself? Missed you at the lodge meeting the other night.
2: Oh, I've been pretty busy. How about you?
5: Never a dull moment around here. You know, police work's funny.
2: Yeah?
5: Sometimes it gets so quiet you can hardly stand it. Have trouble keeping the men in line. I can hardly blame them playing around with traffic violations day after day. Then, all of a sudden, everyone gets so darn busy he wishes he had six hands. Yeah, look, like now, for instance.
2: You got a handful, huh?
5: Uh-huh. This is a quiet town, Harold. Too quiet sometimes, almost like a snake coiling up ready to strike. Last week, nothing but traffic violations. Well, maybe a bunch of wild kids breaking a store window somewhere. This week, stolen automobiles.
2: Yeah?
5: Mm-hmm. Just gave the story to one of your boys. That isn't all. We got a murderer on our hands.
2: Huh?
5: Uh-huh. Somebody right in town, too. Just like I was saying, Harold, it's a quiet old burg, but I suppose as long as people get together, there'll be murder. Hmm?
2: Yes. Well, what was it?
5: Just like all those nosy newspaper guys, aren't you? Sorry, Harold. We can't say anything until we get him.
2: You, got any leads?
5: Sure. There's always leads. Don't worry. We'll get him. When we do, you'll know about it. Oh, excuse me. Norton speaking. Yeah. Fielding? When'd you find the body? Oh, gosh, that's tough. Huh? Well, yeah, Harold's right here. Just happened in. What's it got to do with him? What? Well, that's a funny one. Wait a minute. I'll get Phillips. Say, Harold, what did... Hello? He just ducked out the door. I'll get hold of him for you.
2: Muriel! Muriel!
3: Harold, what on earth? What's wrong?
2: Don't ask questions. We've got to get out of here.
3: What's happened?
2: Norton's found out about Fielding. They found the body.
3: What?
2: Hurry. We've got to get away from here before he comes out here.
3: Too late to run.
2: Get the money.
3: It isn't any use, Harold.
2: Why not?
3: If they found the body, they're sure to catch you. You can't hope to get away by running.
2: Me? What do you mean, me?
3: I'm not running away, Harold.
2: You're an accomplice.
3: You think so?
2: Well, you're just as guilty as I am. Why, if you hadn't been so...
3: Oh, no, you don't. It's your word against mine. I had nothing to do with it.
2: You had everything to do with it.
3: I told you I was tired of being married to a failure. You failed again, Harold. You even failed at murder.
2: You won't get away with it. What about the money?
3: What money?
2: In the clock, the clock!
3: I didn't know there was any money in the clock. And I'm sure no one will find any there, even if you tell them to look in it.
2: You've hidden it. You've hidden that money somewhere else.
3: Have I, darling?
2: You're going to take it all for yourself when you're rid of me. That's why you said there was no hurry. You planned it this way, didn't you?
3: Perhaps.
2: Well, you won't get away with it, Muriel. You won't.
3: I don't know how you can stop me at this point, darling. You see? That's Chief Norton at the door now. I watched him drive up outside while we were talking. Better let him in.
2: Oh, no. Not until I've taken care of you first.
3: No. Hal, no.
2: Oh, I didn't get rid of Fielding's gun, you see.
3: Hal, no. Please. Please, I didn't mean anything I said.

Whistler will return in just a moment with the strange ending to tonight's story. Meantime, let's take a look at a few of the new post-war products we've all been waiting for. According to news releases, the first of the new nylon hosiery will be of pre-war quality. The first new automobiles will be 1942 models with improvements added. But when it comes to gasoline, new Signal gasoline, that's another story. For new Signal is not just pre-war quality gasoline, not just old-style gasoline improved, but an entirely new type of motor fuel with performance features that until recently were reserved for war. You see, science has long known that gasoline is composed of molecules, and each molecule is an arrangement of atoms. The way those atoms are arranged determines how much power you get from the gasoline. Well, in old-style gasolines, the molecules were left just as nature made them. But recently, certain chemists found out how to take gasoline molecules apart, then rearrange the atoms in an entirely new way. The result is new Signal, an entirely new type super fuel with quicker starting, faster pickup, higher anti-knock, and longer mileage. Because these are all features you can actually feel, see, and hear, we urge you to let just one tank full of new Signal gasoline talk for itself. Let its performance in your own car show you why new Signal actually is the new post-war gasoline you can prove is superior. And now, back to the Whistler.

0: It was too late to do anything else, wasn't it, Harold? Too late to do anything but get even. And you did it very efficiently. Muriel, your wife, she's dead now, lying at your feet, as Chief Norton comes into the room.
1: Harold, what got into you? You killed her deliberately.
2: It doesn't matter.
1: Good Lord, man, what are you talking about? You've committed a murder. Doesn't that mean anything to you?
2: She was as guilty as I am. She was in on it, too, understand? She wanted the money, the $50,000. She wouldn't give me any peace. When Fielding came back for his money...
1: Fielding? What Fielding?
2: Richard. It was his money in the clock. She made me kill him, Norton. She made me.
1: He came to the house for the money?
2: Yes.
1: He had a scar on his right cheek?
2: Yes, of course he did. Oh, will you drop it? I've had enough.
1: Wait a minute. You've made an awful mistake, Harold.
2: What?
1: The man you killed was the murderer I told you we were looking for. He was Richard Fielding's partner in a bank robbery last year.
2: A murderer?
1: Yes. They quarreled over the money and he killed Fielding. When he broke out of the pen last week, they notified us, figuring he'd check in here sooner or later.
2: Yes, but down at your office, what were you talking about on the telephone?
1: Sabina Fielding. She died last night.
2: Sabina?
1: Yes.
2: But I thought...
1: Funny. I've always thought Sabina was a pretty good judge of character. She sure missed the boat this time.
2: What do you mean?
1: She must have taken a fancy to you and your wife. Left the house and everything in it to the two of you.

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0: Come in. Welcome. I'm E.G. Marshall. We have a little diversion for you that may both relax and intrigue you. It deals with the subject of dreams. A great deal, too much, I think, is said these days about facing reality. It is considered a great virtue to face reality, while to spend time dreaming, fantasizing, we call it now, is thought to be shameful, if not downright sinful. Personally, I would not care to live if I could not dream. Would you?
1: I saw you coming out of her room.
2: Did you now? Did you really?
1: I won't have it, I tell you. I won't stand for it.
2: Well, what do you propose to do about it?
1: I don't know, but I'll do something.
2: Like what?
1: I'll tell her who you really are.
2: Oh, come off it. Now, stop talking nonsense. You don't really know who I am.
0: Our mystery drama, The Stuff of Dreams, was written especially for the Mystery Theater by Elspeth Eric and stars Bryna Rayburn. It is sponsored in part by Buick Motor Division. I'll be back shortly with Act One. Back to the subject of dreaming, which is what our story concerns itself with. Not the dreaming we do at night, which is somehow considered respectable because we think we do not control it. No, this story is about the dreaming we do while we are wide awake.
3: You sure you got the right address?
1: I believe so.
3: 111?
1: That's right.
3: Mrs. Tipton.
1: That's right.
3: Well, she ain't gonna come to the door.
1: Well, why do you say that?
3: Well, she never does. Nobody ever does.
1: Well, somebody will today.
3: You think so, huh? Well, you're wrong. You'll find out. I lived at 113 all my life, born there. I was here when she moved in 20 years ago. Moved in and never came out. If it weren't for Mrs. Hutchins, the cleaning lady comes once a week, we think she was dead. But Mrs. Hutchins has her own key. Mrs. Tipton, don't let her in. You can stand there for 100 years. She'll never come to the door.
1: I really don't think it's any of your business.
3: Well, I'm just telling you what I know.
1: Look, I happen to be answering an advertisement. See? Here it is. I cut it out of the morning paper. It's about a job.
3: Something happened to Mrs. Hutchins? The cleaning lady? Well, she was here yesterday.
1: It's not an advertisement for a cleaning woman.
3: What's it for?
1: Well, doesn't say exactly, but there's no mistake about the address or the name. Mrs. Hilda Tipton, 111 West.
3: That's her, all right.
1: So, see?
3: You're the first person I've ever seen ringing that bell in 20 years. Must be something up inside there.
1: Well, I really wouldn't know.
3: Oh, wait till I tell my sister. Will she get a kick out of this? Oh, hey, you mind if I stand here till she opens the door? That is, if she ever does open the door. Which still remains in a doubt.
1: I do mind. I want this job. The money's very good, and it won't help my chances if she sees you standing there gawking at her.
3: Why not gawking? I got every right to be here. Just walking my dog, that's all. I do it every day, 3 times a day. Trixie and I always stop in front of 111 for a couple of minutes. We got a right.
1: Well, just the same, if you wouldn't mind.
3: Okay. Trixie's all finished anyway. Come on, Trix. We go home. We ain't wanted here, that's plain.
1: Thank you.
3: We can watch from our porch anyway, can't we, old girl? Sure we can.
4: Oh!
5: What is that? Oh, that sun. Sun's so bright. Oh, come inside. Come in, for goodness sake.
1: You did say 3 o'clock, didn't you? I mean, that's what I understood on the phone. Didn't you say...
5: Go ahead. Go on into the drawing room. Go ahead. It takes me a little time.
1: At first, I thought that maybe you weren't home or I'd made a mistake or something. Oh. What a beautiful room. How perfectly beautiful.
5: Well, I was on the phone when you rang the bell. It takes me a while to get around. All this weight I have to carry. I have a glandular condition.
1: Oh, I'm sorry.
5: Well, go on, sit down. No, no, not there. That's a priceless antique.
1: I'm sorry. Where shall I...
5: Any place. I'm going to lie down on the couch myself. You don't mind.
1: Oh, I don't mind. I'll just stand.
5: If you want to. See, I have a heart condition, and my weight problem makes it worse. So, I have to be careful. Well, now, you came about the position.
1: Yes.
5: What's your name? You told me on the phone, but I've forgotten. I talked to a lot of girls.
1: My name is May Cook.
5: May Cook?
1: Yes.
5: That's not a very imaginative name.
1: Well, it's mine. It's the only one I've got.
5: Well, you could change it to Maybell, something like that.
1: Well, I don't really want to.
5: Oh, it doesn't matter what you call yourself. I myself changed my name from Hilda to Hildegard, but didn't seem to make much difference because I never see anybody or correspond with anybody or have anything to do with anybody, really.
1: Not ever? Not anybody?
5: Not since my husband divorced me and took my son away from me.
1: Oh, that's awful. Oh, I am sorry.
5: Not at all. No. He gave me plenty of money, and I bought this house and furnished it.
1: But even so, to leave you alone like that...
5: Oh, I never think about it. Or them. They got in the way.
1: Got in the way? In the way of what?
5: My kind of life.
1: Mrs. Tipton... It's really hard to see where I'd fit in. I'm a trained social worker. That's how I make my living. At least, that was how I made my living. I was discharged 6 months ago. They were cutting down and... Well, I haven't been able to find anything in my field, and I'm running short of money, so... So I'm willing to take almost any kind of job if it's respectable.
5: Look, I'm not going to ask you to do anything you wouldn't ordinarily do.
1: But do you need a secretary? Something like that? I think I could manage that, maybe. Or be a companion?
5: No, I don't want a secretary or a companion. Why would I? I never do anything, and I prefer being alone.
1: Well, what is it that you do want?
5: I want somebody to live for me.
1: To live for you?
5: Precisely.
1: Well, I really don't know what that means, Mrs. Tipton. I never heard of anybody living for somebody else.
5: Well, I shall explain. I don't pretend that my life in this house is living. Not what most people would call living. Though what do they know? Nothing. Actually, my life here is infinitely superior to what they would call living.
1: Well, what precisely do you do, Mrs. Tipton?
5: I dream.
1: Just dream, that's all?
5: What do you mean, that's all? Oh, it's easy to see. You don't know much about dreaming.
1: Well, you mean daydreaming? I know about that. I daydream sometimes. Everybody does, once in a while.
5: Yes, but how many make it a life's work?
1: Well, not many, I guess.
5: Hardly anybody would be my guess.
1: Well, people don't have the time. They can't afford it. I know I certainly can't.
5: Ah, but I do have the time, and I can afford it.
1: But it sounds strange.
5: Of course it sounds strange. No one has the sensitivity or the imagination to withdraw completely into the life of fantasy. A life peopled with the oddest creatures, doing the oddest things in the oddest way, saying incredible things, producing incredible sensations.
1: You make it sound fascinating. But I'm a very ordinary person, really. I don't think I could do anything like that.
5: Of course you couldn't. And that wouldn't be what I'd require of you.
1: Well, I think we really ought to discuss that. You said you wanted me to live for you.
5: I want you out in the world, what people call the real world, living what they call a real life.
1: And that's all?
5: That's all. You're a social worker. You must have got around a lot.
1: Well, some.
5: Do you have a lover?
1: There's a man I'm interested in. We're not... What you said. I'm just interested in him.
5: My, but you're a proper little thing, aren't you? Well, never mind. I'd want you to go on dating whatever you've been doing with this man and whatever else you do with your time.
1: And that's all?
5: And report back to me once a week. Tell me what you've done.
1: I can't believe that that's all I'd have to do. You'd pay me for doing that?
5: Yes. $300 a week.
1: That's a great deal of money for just living and telling you about it. I just can't see why you'd want to pay me for doing just that.
5: Oh, if you insist on an explanation.
1: Well, I'd like to understand if I can.
5: Oh, very well.
1: You see, I'd be better at the job, I think, if I understood a little.
5: Mm-hmm. Well, you see, I'm thoroughly convinced that I've created the perfect life for myself. I live surrounded by beauty, charm.
1: It is a beautiful house.
5: All the senses are satisfied here. Do you smell the perfume in this room?
1: Yes, it's lovely.
5: I have it changed once a month. You see those draperies? Pure silk from Thailand. $100 a yard.
1: Oh.
5: And they're due to be changed shortly.
1: When you change them, do you just throw the others away?
5: Oh, you'd like to have them, wouldn't you? Well, perhaps if you're a very good girl.
1: Well, they're so lovely.
5: Everything in this house is lovely. Except me.
1: Oh, Mrs. Tipton.
5: Nobody weighing close to 300 pounds could be considered lovely, but it doesn't matter. Because I have my dreams. And in my dreams, I weigh exactly 110. And my hair grows to my waist and is a light auburn in color. And my feet are small and narrow. And my eyes are clear and bright. And my fingers are long and tapering. Oh, well, never mind. The point is that in my dreams, I am the loveliest thing on earth. And the loveliest things happen to me.
1: Then why do you...
5: That's been my life for 20 years. And I've adored every second of it. But now... Well, I'm starting to grow older. It's sad, but I... Well, I'm growing older, and it's harder than it used to be to dream my beautiful dreams.
1: Everybody grows older, Mrs. Tipton, eventually.
5: I don't intend to. No. I mean to go on living in my dreams until the very end. If there ever is an end.
1: But there has to be, doesn't there? I mean, for everybody.
5: Not for me.
1: But I still don't see what you want me to do. I mean, I don't see what possible help I could be to you.
5: I need food for my dreams.
1: Food?
5: They're starting to grow stale, my dreams, repetitious. I've dreamed each one of them a million times. I need new ones.
1: But can't you just make them up?
5: No, I can't. I need some contact with life as it's lived by others. You know, sometimes lately I've had the sensation that I was melting into my dreams, that I was vanishing into them, that I was becoming nothing but my dreams. Well, what I need now is to build a little bridge between me and the outside world. And since I clearly can't do this myself, I must have someone do it for me.
1: And that's what you want me to do? Build a bridge for you?
5: You think you can?
1: I can try. I'd like to try. Hello, Eddie.
2: Well, hello, Miss Cook.
1: How are you?
2: How should I be?
1: I know it must be hard for you.
2: I've done time before.
1: Oh, I feel so bad. It's my fault, really, that you're here.
2: Well, so you turned me in. You did your duty. You were a good citizen.
1: Yes, but...
2: So you feel bad?
1: No, Eddie. You know I take a special interest in you. You know that.
2: Oh, yes, I know that.
1: You haven't had an easy life.
2: You know anybody who's had what you'd call an easy life? I don't, Miss Cook.
1: You have to call me Miss Cook. I thought we were getting to be friends.
2: Well, you know, something, I forgot your first name.
1: It's May.
2: May. I'll call you Maisie, okay?
1: Well, okay. At least it's better than Maybelle.
4: Maybelle? What kind of a name is that?
1: A woman I interviewed about a job yesterday. She thought I should change my name to Maybelle.
4: Oh.
1: Needless to say, I declined. Although I must admit, if she'd insisted, I'd have done it. The job pays so well.
4: Very well. You got a new job?
1: Well, it's very strange. I don't know how it's going to work out.
4: Well, now, wait a minute. It's legal, isn't it?
1: Yes. It's perfectly legal.
4: Okay, so what's the job? What does it pay?
1: Well, you're not going to believe $300 a week.
4: Oh, you're kidding.
1: I'm not kidding. This woman, I don't know if she's crazy or what. She lives in this beautiful house. All this beautiful furniture, rugs, pictures. She never has any company. She never goes out.
4: Why not?
1: She doesn't want to. 20 years ago, her husband divorced her, and he got custody of their little boy. So she bought this gorgeous house, and she lives there.
4: Doing what?
1: Dreaming.
4: She sleeps all the time?
1: No, I think she means daydreaming, making up things.
4: Well, so what does she need you for, to help her make up things?
1: Well, she wants me to live for her.
4: How are you supposed to do that?
1: She says that all I have to do is live my normal life and once a week come and tell her about it.
4: What's to tell?
1: Well, she thinks if she has some sort of contact with the outside world, she thinks that would help her with her dreams.
4: Oh, that's what she needs, help with her dreams.
1: And I get $300 a week. Isn't that crazy? Well, isn't it? Say something.
4: Yeah, no, I'm thinking.
1: What about?
4: I come up for parole next week. I think it'll go through. They practically promised me.
1: Yes, now what are you going to do when you get out?
4: Well, I told them I had a dishwashing job, and I do.
1: Where are you going to live?
4: Yeah, it was some flop house, I guess.
1: Well, you'll get a better job. I have great faith in you, Eddie. And if there's anything I can do to help, you know you can count on me.
4: Maisie, there's one thing you could do to help.
1: Well, what's that?
4: When I get out of here, let me move in with you.
1: Eddie,
4: Just for a little while, till I get back on my
1: Eddie,
4: feet.
1: I
4: don't mean shack up together. I mean, just let me sleep on the couch or the floor, anything.
1: Well...
4: It'd mean everything to me.
1: Well, for a while, maybe. Okay. You can stay with me for a little while.
6: Dear sweet Mother Nature, at whose shrine we all pretend to worship and whose dictums we constantly violate, what oddities she does create. Perhaps to revenge herself on us for our misdeeds. Perhaps to punish us for our hypocrisy. Perhaps to show her contempt for our stupidity. Whatever her reasons, it is an undeniable fact that here and there are specimens of her handiwork that shock, terrify, and appall us. I'll be back shortly with Act Two. Our tender little heroine, Miss May Cook, has secured a position with Mrs. Hilda Tipton, wealthy recluse. In return for a handsome salary, Miss Cook has only to lead her ordinary life and report weekly to her employer its mundane contents. To be, in Mrs. Tipton's words, her bridge to the outside world. For Mrs. Tipton spends all her time dreaming. Just dreaming. While in another part of town altogether is a man called Eddie, who spends his time in prison also dreaming. Dreaming of the day of his parole. Our tender little heroine, Miss May Cook, has secured a position with Mrs. Hilda Tipton, wealthy recluse. In return for a handsome salary, Miss Cook has only to lead her ordinary life and report weekly to her employer its mundane contents. To be, in Mrs. Tipton's words, her bridge to the outside world. For Mrs. Tipton spends all her time dreaming. Just dreaming. While in another part of town altogether is a man called Eddie, who spends his time in prison also dreaming.

0: got the job, didn't you? Well, she ought to give you your own key. I know she doesn't like answering the door. Mrs. Hutchins has her own key. She lets herself in. So why don't she give you your own key? You're getting to be as snooty as she is. Come on, Trixie. Let's not hang around where we're not wanted. We can always watch from the porch.
1: Come on in, May. Hurry up. Looks like rain. It's a terrible day. Go on in. Take your coat off. Go on in. I hope to goodness you've got something to tell me. Something with a little spice to it. I don't mind telling you. What you tell me about the world out there makes me glad I don't live in it. Oh, move that pillow, will you?
2: Which one?
1: On the couch, the gold one. I need it for my back. That's it. Oh, I got it.
2: Well, the beginning of the week wasn't so very exciting. I bought some clothes.
1: What kind of clothes?
2: Well, a couple of shirtwaist dresses and...
1: Shirtwaist dresses?
2: Oh, they're very nice.
1: Nice?
2: I paid quite a lot of money for them.
1: Oh, didn't you buy anything, you know, sexy?
2: No.
1: Nothing long and filmy and, you know, revealing?
2: No, I've never worn that sort of thing.
1: But didn't you tell me you were in love with some man?
2: Yes, that's true, I am.
1: You wear shirtwaist dresses when you're with him? Alone with him, I mean?
2: Well, he hasn't been in town lately.
1: Where's he been?
2: Away.
1: Away where? Oh, you don't want to tell me. Okay. When's he coming back?
2: Well, he is back. He came back last night.
1: Oh, good. So, what did you do last night, the two of you?
2: Well, we went out for dinner, seeing as it was his first night home.
1: What did you eat?
2: He had steak, I had fish. We both had salad and ice cream.
1: Oh, Lord. Even the food you eat is dull. Don't you ever eat anything interesting?
2: We used to go to a Chinese restaurant sometimes.
1: Yeah. I bet you ate chop suey.
2: Yes.
1: So, after that splendid repast of steak and fish and ice cream, then what did you do, huh?
2: Well, we went to a movie.
1: What movie?
2: The one in the neighborhood. Forget the name of it.
1: Oh, May, you could make up a name.
2: Why would I do that?
1: Well, you know I never go out of this house. I don't know one movie from another. So if you made up the name of a movie, I wouldn't know the difference.
2: But why should I?
1: Because you're lying. You never went to any movie. Not last night, not after your lover's been away, out of town, whatever. No. I want the truth, young lady. I want the whole truth. You've been coming here, 3 weeks now, and you haven't said one word that was interesting. Near as I can tell, nothing happens out there in the world. Nothing, nothing whatsoever.
2: It's true. Nothing much does happen to me, Mrs. Tipton.
1: I don't believe that. I don't believe that for an instant. I couldn't have been so wrong about
2: you. I never said that I was interesting or anything like that.
1: I know,
2: never...
1: but there was something about you. I heard it in your voice over the telephone. So sweet, so mild, so eager to please. And then when I met you, I could see it in your face.
2: Well, I don't know what you could see. I'm just...
1: Hunger. Yearning. You wanted my draperies, didn't you?
2: Oh, but only if you were going to throw them out.
1: Well, you'd take secondhand things if they were fancy, expensive. And then there was your manner. The way you smiled and agreed with everything I said, even if I was rude. I knew you must have another side to you. What I saw couldn't be the whole of May Cook. There must be another part of her that was jealous and spiteful and angry.
2: No, I'm not.
1: And guilty. Guilty of being spiteful and jealous and greedy.
2: No, Mrs. Tipton.
1: Yes, Miss Cook. Now, suppose you tell me about this lover of yours. Tell me all about him. What's his name? That'll do for a start.
2: Eddie.
1: Eddie what? You said he's been out of town.
2: He's been in jail.
1: In jail? In jail? Well, that's wonderful. In jail for what? What did he do?
2: Well, he broke into somebody's apartment.
1: Your apartment?
2: No.
1: Then how'd you get to know him?
2: It was the apartment of a friend of mine. So when she had to go to court to identify him, I went with her. She was frightened, so I went...
1: Now, hold on. I remember enough of the world to know that when a person says it happened to a friend, it didn't. It happened to that very person. So, this Eddie didn't...

0: break into the apartment of a friend of yours, did he? He broke into your apartment, and that's how you met him. Am I right? Isn't that what happened?
1: Yes.
0: Of course. Of course. How did he get in?
1: Through the kitchen window.
0: And you heard him moving around?
1: Yes.
0: What did he steal?
1: Well, I didn't have very much. He took my mother's engagement ring and her wedding ring. I had a little cash, about $20. He took that.
0: And what else?
1: Oh, that's about all.
0: I don't want to hear about all. I want to hear all. What else did he take?
1: Nothing else.
0: He took you, didn't he?
1: I don't know what you mean.
0: I mean he took you by force, against your will. I mean rape, you ninny. He raped you, didn't he?
1: No, he didn't.
0: Why don't you admit it?
1: Mrs. Tipton, I can't admit to something that never happened.
0: Oh, you make me sick.
1: Well, if that's so, perhaps I better not work for you any longer.
0: And give up all that money? You need it. You know you do.
1: Not that much.
0: Look. I want you to do one more thing for me. Then we can call it quits. I want you to bring this Eddie person here to my house. I want to meet him.
1: I don't know if he'd want to come, Mrs. Tipton.
0: Bring him. Tomorrow night. I'll expect you both. For dinner. I've had enough conversation for today. You can go now. Your money's on the little table by the front door.
1: Thank you, Mrs. Tipton.
0: $100 bills. Crispy new ones.
1: Thank you, Mrs. Tipton.
0: For once, I got my money's worth. And I mean to get much more. Much, much more.
2: That's all you told her? That I spent part of a year in a slammer?
1: Well, there wasn't anything else to tell.
2: Well, it just doesn't add up.
1: Oh, what doesn't add up, Eddie?
2: Well, that this old bag would want to meet me. I don't care how nutty she is or how lonely or how anything. That's not enough of a reason. No. There's got to be something else. Yeah, I know what these biddies have on their minds. All the time they got it on their minds. Didn't she ask anything about that?
1: About what?
2: You and me. About sex, dummy.
1: She didn't ask me. She told me.
2: Told you what?
1: That you raped me.
2: I knew it. There had to be something.
1: Well, of course, I said you didn't.
2: Then what?
1: Then nothing. She got disgusted with me because I wouldn't say that you... Because I wouldn't say something happened that never happened. And so I said that maybe if that was the way she felt about me, maybe I better not work for her anymore.
2: You said that?
1: She didn't seem to care whether I quit or not. There was just one more thing she wanted me to do. And that was to bring you to her house tomorrow night for dinner.
2: And you said you would?
1: Well, I said I'd ask you. You don't have to go.
2: What do you mean, I don't have to go?
1: She's pretty weird.
2: I want to go.
1: But, Eddie... I really believe Mrs. Tipton wants to think you raped me. I mean, I don't think she believed me at all when I said you didn't.
2: Well, we can set her straight, can't we?
1: Well, I don't think she wants to be set straight. It was a nice job while it lasted.
2: Oh, it isn't over yet.
1: Oh, yes, it is. I've made up my mind. After tomorrow night, I'm never going near that house again.
2: You know, you're perfectly right. You're not cut out for that job.
1: Well, I'm glad you feel that way.
2: Yeah, but me? I was tailor-made for that job.
1: You? You mean you'd go to work for her?
2: Well, why not? You said it was legal, didn't you?
1: Yes, it's legal, but...
2: Well, I can tell my parole officer I'm working for a rich lady who is slightly eccentric. It'll sound great.
1: Oh, Eddie, I don't know.
2: Yeah, but I do know. Look... You made hash out of that job.
1: No, I did. It's
2: but I won't, believe me. I'll make it into the best-paying job in the world.
1: Oh, you just want the money, is that it? Not that I blame you. I wanted it, too. But, you see, it isn't worth it. Look, here's the $300 that I got paid today. You take it. I really don't want it, and you need it, so you take it.
2: You're going to get some money I care about.
1: Look, here. $100 bills.
2: Hand them over.
1: Here.
2: Give me a match.
1: What for?
2: Never mind. I got one someplace.
1: What do you want a match for?
2: I got it.
1: Eddie. you can't. Oh, don't do that. That's $300.
2: Don't they burn pretty, though?
3: Well, some people have money to burn, I guess. Not me, and nobody I know either. And even if we did have, I don't think we'd go ahead and actually do it. I mean, we'd somehow think of something else, anything else to do with it beside burn it. I mean to say, $100 bills are legal tender, not legal tinder. We'll be back shortly with Act Three. It is the next night now, and May is bringing Eddie to have dinner with Mrs. Tipton. Or is it the other way round? Is Eddie bringing May to the house of a woman he has never met? For contrary to May's expectations, Eddie jumped at the chance to meet May's employer. More correctly, her former employer. For May fully intends to resign, and Eddie fully intends to take her place. It is 7 o'clock, and May and Eddie are arriving at number 111.
2: Okay, keep the change.
4: Well, well, well.
1: Don't pay any attention to him.
2: Well, who is he?
1: He lives next door.
4: Well, I didn't expect to see you. Not tonight.
1: Remember, Eddie, this is the last time I'm going to come to this house.
2: I got you.
4: And with a man alongside you, too. Mrs. Tipton must be loosening up a bit. Am I right?
1: Just ignore him.
4: For 20 years, it was just Mrs. Hutchins went through that door. Then the young lady makes an appearance. Now, lo and behold, a young gentleman.
2: Why don't you just go on home, huh?
4: I live next door.
2: Well, go there.
4: Okay. Come along, Trixie. We'll sit on the front porch and watch what happens.
0: Ah, there you are. I've been waiting. Come in. Come in.
2: Oh, that was the most delicious meal I've ever been privileged to enjoy, Mrs. Tipton.
0: Better than prison food, Eddie.
2: Well, I haven't always eaten prison food.
0: I'll just bet you haven't. Oh, May, fetch Eddie another helping of the burnt almond mousse.
1: Yes, Mrs. Tipton.
0: Eddie?
2: Huh?
0: You remind me of somebody. I can't think who.
2: Your husband, perhaps?
0: Oh, heavens, no. My husband was a stick.
2: Your son?
0: Well, considering I haven't seen my son since he was 5 years old. Now you're more like someone I've dreamed about.
1: Here's your dessert, Eddie.
2: Well, just set it down.
0: When you've finished, maybe you'd like to see the rest of the house, Eddie. You've seen the first floor. Maybe you'd like to see the second floor.
2: Oh, now, that would be a privilege.
0: My bedroom, I think, is my masterpiece. It's in shades of beige at the moment. From ivory through parchment to ecru. Though I may change it.
2: Let me look at it first.
0: Oh, I will.
1: I've never seen your bedroom, Mrs. Tipton.
0: No, you haven't, have you? And I once promised to show it to you, didn't I?
1: Yes.
0: Well, then we'll all look at it together. Eddie, finished your mousse?
2: All finished.
0: I really should have an elevator installed. These stairs are getting to be too much for me. Voila. Entrez.
5: Oh. Oh, how perfectly. How perfectly exquisite.
2: That's very nice. I commend your taste, Mrs. Tipton.
0: You really like it.
2: Yeah, I really do. But you said you were going to change it.
0: Oh, I change everything regularly. I get tired after a while. I need new things, new colors, new textures.
2: New sensations?
0: Most of all, new sensations.
2: Well, I have some thoughts on how you could redecorate this room.
0: Oh, have you indeed?
1: Oh, I wouldn't change a thing.
0: Who asked you?
1: Oh, it's just an opinion.
0: I'm interested in Eddie's opinion, not yours. Why don't you go downstairs and clean the table?
2: Why don't you? And wash the dishes.
1: I prefer to stay here. I wasn't hired to clear the table and wash the dishes.
0: And nevertheless, just this once. This one time.
1: Not this one time. Not any time.
2: May, step outside with me for a minute, huh?
1: Outside where?
2: Well, just outside in the hall.
1: What for?
2: Well, for a little conversation, that's all. Now, come on. After you.
1: All right. Just for a few minutes.
2: Now, look, I want 5 minutes alone with Mrs. Tipton.
1: You really want to work for her? You want to do her living for her?
2: I really want to.
1: Eddie, you don't know what she's like.
2: Oh, I know exactly what she's like. She's another one of those women. I've known them all my life.
1: What women?
2: Women like you.
1: Oh, she's nothing like me.
2: Not outside, but inside, you're alike. You're the kind that likes criminals. You like everything about them. If I wasn't a criminal, you wouldn't like me.
1: I wanted to help you. To understand you. To help you to understand yourself.
2: I understand myself perfectly. I understand myself backwards, forwards, sideways. I'm bad, Maisie. Bad.
1: No, not really.
2: Yes,
1: no.
2: Really. She understands her, that fat blob in there. I'm what she's been dreaming about all these years. Lust and lasciviousness and uncontrolled passion. Dreaming of a life where anything goes and the world belongs to the clever and the strong.
1: Oh, I've never lived that way. I've never dreamed about those things.
2: Oh, yes, you have, baby. You haven't got the gumption to do anything for yourself. So you find somebody like me and pretend you want to change me. But you want to rehabilitate me. Isn't that what you call it? Well, I can't be rehabilitated, baby. I don't want to be. And that fat lady in there doesn't want me rehabilitated. She wants me just the way I am. So now, if you'll excuse me.
1: Eddie.
2: Ah, Mrs. Tipton. Well, you've turned off all the lights.
0: The moonlight comes through the windows.
2: Well, how romantic. Moonlight streaming through parchment silk. And where are you, Mrs. Tipton?
0: Here, Eddie.
2: Why now, would you by any chance be in the big canopy bed, Mrs. Tipton? The big bed draped in ivory net?
0: Silk net.
2: But I can scarcely see you.
0: You can hear my voice.
2: So I can, Hilda.
0: Oh, call me Hildegard.
2: You said I reminded you of someone.
0: Someone I've known. Intimately.
2: Well, suppose I light a match and you take a look at my face. Think who it is I remind you of. You ready?
0: Oh, yes. Why, I know you. I know you. Is it possible?
2: Is what possible?
0: It's you. Or him. The fiend. The arch fiend.
2: Am I?
0: Oh, light another match.
2: Look carefully at my face, Hildegard.
0: Oh, is it possible? You're here with me, and you are going to...
2: To what?
0: You're going to force yourself on me, aren't you? Oh, I know it. It's what I dreamed of. Oh, light another match, my beloved. Your majesty, your satanic majesty, I am your servant, your slave. What is that? The room is growing red. There's fire. The bed is on fire.

0: Quiet, Trixie. Oh, Mrs. Hutchins. Mrs. Hutchins.
1: I'm in a hurry.
0: Oh, terrible thing about the fire.
1: Terrible.
0: That beautiful house. Though I've never been inside, of course. Have they been questioning you, the police and the fire people?
1: Yes.
0: Well, they'll get around to me later. Me and my sister.
1: No doubt.
0: We were the ones who called the fire department, you know. Didn't they tell you?
1: No.
0: Oh, yes. My sister and I heard this sort of explosion. And then we saw smoke coming out of one of the upstairs rooms.
1: Mrs. Tipton's gorgeous bedroom.
0: Is that what room it was?
1: Yes.
0: Then she must have started it herself.
1: I wouldn't know about that.
0: Well, nobody got out, I understand.
1: Nobody.
0: Where was Mrs. Tipton at the time?
1: In her bed.
0: They found her there?
1: Yes.
0: And the young girl, Miss Cook, I believe her name was?
1: Outside the door.
0: The door to the bedroom?
1: Yes. And the door was locked.
0: Why, the poor girl must have been trying to get in to save Mrs. Tipton.
1: It looks that way.
0: But where was the man?
1: What man?
0: The man who came to the house with the young lady.
1: There was no man.
0: Of course there was a man. He drove up about dinner time with the young lady, and they went into the house together. Now, he never came out because my sister and I watched the house back and front from that moment on. We were so surprised to see a man going in.
1: No man was found in the house.
0: Well, wait till they get to questioning me. I'll tell them about the man that went in and never came out.
1: You'll only be making a fool of yourself.
0: Well, it must have been the man that set the fire.
1: The fire started in the bedroom, and the door to the bedroom was locked. And no body of any man was found, so there. Now, I've got to be getting on home. You can tell your fanciful tale to the police if you want to.
0: But how did it happen? How did the fire start?
1: It was the work of the devil, if you ask me. He has sly ways, the devil has. Very sly ways.
2: And all their pretty dreams went up in smoke, which I am given to understand is not an uncommon fate for dreams that are too remote from reality, and in particular dreams of violence. These especially are doomed to end in smoke and fire and death. So dream away, my friends, as I shall continue to do. But be careful what your dreams are made of. I'll be back shortly. Our revels now are ended. These, our actors, as I foretold you, were all spirits and are melted into air, into thin air. And this insubstantial pageant faded, leave not a rack behind. We are such stuff as dreams are made on, and our little life is rounded with a sleep. As so often happens, the final word is given to the one who says it best, Master William Shakespeare, born 1564, died 1616. Our cast included Marion Seldes, Bryna Rayburn, Jack Grimes, and Dan Arco. The entire production was under the direction of Hyman Brown. And now, a preview of our next tale.
3: Sleeping pills?
4: Very mild. I could give you one.
3: No, thank you. I don't...
4: What's that? No. It's just the telephone. It's strange at this hour. Shall I answer it?
3: Yes, please do.
4: Hello? Oh. Well, just a minute. The operator says Mr. Bomer is on the wire. It's an emergency. Will you take the call?
3: An emergency? Well, of course.
4: Hello, operator? Yes, you may put the call through. Here you are.
3: Hello, Mr. Bomer. What are you saying? Who are you?
5: No, I won't listen.
4: Oh, Miss Radlover, what is it? Are you ill? You're so pale.
5: It was not Mr. Bomer.
4: Not Mr. Bomer? Who was it?
5: I don't know. Someone who said they would kill me.
2: This is E.G. Marshall inviting you to return to our Mystery Theater for another adventure in the macabre. Until next time, pleasant dreams.

how I'd love to remain in bed. For the hardest blow of all is to hear the bugler call. You gotta get up, you gotta get up, gotta get up this morning. Some

The Cavalcade of America, sponsored by DuPont, maker of better things for better living through chemistry, presents Bob Hope in a journey of American laughter from the home front to the fighting fronts. Bob Hope reports.

0: Tonight, the Cavalcade of America reenacts the greatest odyssey of laughter of this or any war. The story of Francis Langford, Tony Romano, Jack Pepper, and Bob Hope, who, armed with music and humor, brought a touch of America to the men who have seen their comrades die for America. Of these four patriots, one is here to tell the nation how the American industry ranks with gun, plane, farm, and factory as a fighting weapon of war. Speaking for his three companions and starring in our program written by Glenn Wheaton, the number one comedian of the armed forces, Bob Hope, on the Cavalcade of America. How do you do? How do you do, ladies and gentlemen? This is Bob, just back from overseas, Hope, telling everybody that when the Axis got their ration books, Hitler worried about the Reds, Tojo the White, and Mussolini Blue. All the words are in there. I'm very happy I had the chance to tell you about our trip this summer, because it was really exciting, especially that plane trip over the Atlantic. What a plane trip. Some guy on the radio was singing Let's Get Lost, and the pilot was taking him seriously. It was a rough trip, but I wasn't scared until I looked through the window and saw the inside of the plane. And then... I got it, yeah. And that Frances Langford is a real gambler. Right in the middle of the storm, she said, Bob, I'll toss you for your dinner. And I said, thanks, but the plane just beat you to it. But I wasn't worried. We were only a stone's throw from the ocean. But I want to tell you, we flew only a stone's throw from the ocean. We flew quite a bit in England. And you know those English flyers have their own way of doing things. I was over enemy territory with an English flyer, and I said, why don't you look through the bomb sight? And he said, we can't. We're boiling tea in it. But I wasn't nervous until I noticed how small my parachute was. Then I looked at it again, and it said, Lipton's Orange Pico. And what a reception we got in England. I was met at the airport by the Bob Hope Fan Club and its keeper. And those English girls, boy, do they knock your eye out, I discovered one night during a blackout. I went to Buckingham Palace, and you know how they roll out a long red carpet for distinguished visitors? Well, for me, they just had a guy walk ahead with a nosebleed. The king and queen saw my act in England. After the first few minutes, the king turned to the queen and said, I see we're beginning to pay back for Lend-Lease. And from England, we went to Algiers. The last time I saw Algiers, Charles Boyer was in it. But what a... That's just for the picture-going people, I think. What a country that North Africa is, Texas with Arabs. What a country, boy. I won't say it's dusty there, but it's the only place I know where you spit cement. And those troops in North Africa are doing a job, and they're all great guys over there, outside of one boy that I met while I was doing KP. This lad had been breaking all the rules, shooting dice, going AWL, running around with women. So I walked up to him, and I said, son, what's the big idea? And he said, Mr. Hope, did you give a pint of blood to the Red Cross last year? And I said, yes. And he said, well, shake hands with the guy that got it. But seriously, folks, many a night over there in England and Africa and Sicily, I wish that a lot of our friends back home could have been with us. So what do you say we take the trip over again right here? Our trip really started at Camp Perry, Ohio, the night of our last radio show of last season. Oh, thank you for the memories of Army camps at home. And now we're gonna roam across the skies to meet the guys so many miles from home. Oh, thank you for... Come on, boys! Yes, sir, we were packed and ready to jump from Camp Perry at the LaGuardia Field overseas. We'd been gone from home many weeks then, but we couldn't go back. There wasn't time. But I knew the folks at home would want to hear from me before I left for the front, so I stepped into a phone booth.
1: Cleveland operator, Bob Hope, calling Dolores Hope in Hollywood. Collect.
0: We went on to New York and waited around on 4 hours' notice, expecting any minute to get the go-ahead from Washington. And you know, it's tough waiting from day to day like that. You don't get the weekly rate on your hotel room. But down there at the War Department, Adjutant General's office, they were going over our case, getting ready to send us over.
2: Gentlemen, there's no doubt that these entertainers in the war zones will have a beneficial effect upon morale. A reminder of home 10,000 miles from home. A glimpse of a girl singer, some laughs by a comedian. Such things make better fighting men. So, gentlemen, I shall dictate this order. To the Commanding General's Air Transport Command, the following theatrical troupe is authorized and invited to proceed on or about June 19th, 1943 by air from New York to IJ-808I, for the purpose of entertaining military personnel. Bob Hope, Francis Langford, Jack Pepper, Tony Romano.
3: We were a good distance out over the Atlantic on our way to that IJ-808I, and I'd tell you about the weather, except General Arnold may be listening. When the clippers started turning in a great big arc, we had an English steward, and I said, "Hey, what's happening here?"
4: "We're going back, sir."
3: "Why? What do we want to go back for?"
4: "Well, you'll have to ask the captain, sir. As you Americans say, flying ain't my racket."
5: "Bob, here comes Captain Vaughn."
3: "Hey, Captain, are we in trouble?"
6: "Well, if we have real trouble, Bob, we'll take to our parachute."
3: "Yeah, you, but what about me?"
6: "Well, you'll have the whole plane to yourself."
3: "Oh, that's fine."
6: No. It's just this, Bob. We've got a certain number of miles out, and the crew has a little rendezvous, and we check the winds."
3: "Mm-hmm."
6: "You see, we always plan to get over our final destination and still have 5 hours of gasoline to spare in case we're closed in."
3: "Yeah, that's handy."
6: "Well, with this present wind velocity against us, we'll be over it with only 2 hours of gas to spare. So we're going back to Newfoundland."
3: "Brother, you're my man. Let's hurry back." So we tried it again the next day, and it wasn't long before we were in London. And we'll never forget the night the four of us popped in to do one of our first hospital shows somewhere in England. "Come on, Francis. Come on, Jack, Tony. Hiya, boys. How are our fellow tourists? Well, what are we going to do?"
5: "Oh, Bob. That boy over there. So burned."
7: "Oh, that's Charlie, Miss Langford. Serious case. Caught in a tank. Flamethrowers."
3: "Yeah, Charlie. Say, we just did a show around the corner. You couldn't make it, so we came over here to see you. Say, guess who we saw in London, Charlie? Clark Gable. Captain Clark Gable. Same old Clark, same old glamour, same old ears." "Wait, Charlie, you're jumping my gag. You've heard about Clark Gable, haven't you? You know, they won't let him ride in the fortresses anymore. His ears hold the plane back." "Say, gang, what about a song? How about some music? What do you say, Charlie?"
8: "Yeah, Bob. A song."
3: "Well, name it, brother, name it."
8: "Oh, you'd be so nice to come home to."
3: It's rugged over there, really rugged. I've kidded a lot about the English, but you can't beat them, no, sir. Hitler learned that. I guess one reason I like the English so much is that so many folks in this country are cut from the same cloth. And it's all wool, believe me. They've got a sense of humor like Americans have. After what they've been through, they have to. They like to be kidded, too. When they first feared the invasion, they tore down all the signposts. And you can really get lost. It could take you all night to get back to camp. And they're cautious. You walk up to a country gentleman in England and say, which way to camp? And he gives you 10 minutes of double talk while giving you the once over to see if you have a swastika hidden. I used to get up and tell an old joke, and they'd scream. You know the one where I walk up to a little boy and say, pardon me, sonny, how do I get back to camp?
5: I don't know.
3: Then tell me, which way is it to London?
5: Don't know.
3: Well, what's your name?
5: I don't know.
3: You don't know much, do you?
5: I'm not lost.
3: One evening before chow, somewhere in the British Isles, we looked up and saw a huge formation of flying fortresses coming back. They split up, and 18 of them landed at the base where we had just played that afternoon. We ran over to headquarters where the crews walk in.
9: Well, for the luck.
10: No, it can't be.
9: Well, it sure is. Well, it ain't King George.
10: Not with that nose, it ain't.
3: Bob Hope! Hiya, Bob! How are you? Wait a minute. Cut it out. This isn't Dorothy L'Amour. I'm just wearing the throng. Wait a minute. Say, guys, how many fortresses went out today?
9: 18, Bob.
3: 18. And how many came back?
9: 18. Boy, it was a milk run.
3: Oh, that's great. We've been sweating in all day.
10: You've been sweating us in.
3: Same base, a few nights later, we were going to have a little celebration. A kid named Bill that we all knew was on his 25th bombing mission over the continent. We were all sitting out there in the dark, waiting for the big ships to return, waiting to spring a surprise celebration on Bill.
5: There they come.
10: Believe it or not, I found some ice cream. Will Bill go for that when he gets in?
3: 12 planes have gone out. They come in one at a time. 5, 6, 7. 2 more, that's 9. 1 more all shot up, that's 10. Look at 11. Talk about that song, coming in on a wing and a prayer. There's number 11 for you. But number 12 and Bill are still out there somewhere. That's the way it goes over there. We knocked off a couple of hundred shows in Great Britain and hopped over to North Africa. The plane was full of heavy wooden boxes lashed to the wall in the rear. There are metal-topped benches on either side, scooped out for paratroop seats. So I stretched out across these and got some sleep. When I woke up, I felt like I'd been sleeping in a row of wash basins at Grand Central Station. Then we went to Algiers to do a Red Cross show.
11: Private Smith reporting, sir.
3: Oh, yeah? Well, make mine with plain water.
11: Major Hill wants to see you people.
3: And who is Major Hill?
11: He's Agent General Eisenhower.
3: Well, if it's about a commission, you'll have to see my agent. Say, kid, you hear that? We're going to meet Eisenhower. Let's go. Ike Eisenhower! How about it, General Eisenhower? An autographed picture of you standing with us, huh?
12: Well, Bob, I, I was going to ask you folks the same thing. Why would you want a picture of me?
3: I want to sell it to Crosby. But seriously, General Eisenhower, this will be one of the lasting memories of our trip, meeting you.
12: No more so than for me, Bob. You folks are performing a splendid service, one that pays dividends from a military point of view. Morale is a weapon of war, Bob, as much as any plane or tank or gun. But it's the spirit of the man that gives the weapon its power. And you entertainers who symbolize home to our troops strengthen that spirit.
3: Nearly forgot this one. We were plenty knocked out by the time we hit Algiers, and General Eisenhower said at last we'd get those 40 winks, that the Nazis knew better than to tackle Algiers. It was too strong. They hadn't been there for several months. But naturally, with our luck, at 4:20 a.m., we got a surprise.
13: Hey, Jack, do you think you little knows we've already captured this place?
3: I was going to get up and tell those Nazis what General Eisenhower told me, but the general was right. We were too strong there for the enemy to break through. That umbrella of flak was something to see. No plane on Earth could ride through that stuff. In fact, you wouldn't need a plane up there. That flak was so thick you could get out and walk on it. It got quiet again, so I rolled over and tried to go to sleep. Everybody sleeps under a mosquito net down in Africa, and you doze off, and then a different kind of raid sets in. I always kept a copy of Esquire handy just to swat mosquitoes. Two nights preceding a show we did at Bizerte, it was bombed. The invasion fleet was there, and the Nazis knew it and were taking pot shots. The night of our show, I came out on stage with a cane, and here's the reason. On the road to Bizerte, we'd had a little trouble.
14: Now, here's what you do, folks. If you hear a long screaming whine, you duck for a ditch and quick. This is it.
15: False alarm. Oh, where's Bob?
16: Don't stand there. Here I am down here.
15: Isn't it wonderful? With that nose, Bob can dig his foxhole a lot deeper than ours.
14: Hey, Bob, something wrong? What's the matter? Can't you get up?
3: Oh, it's nothing. Pay no attention to me. Just drive on. I'm only hit, that's all.
14: Oh, it's his leg. Here, let's see it, Bob.
3: I'll probably get the Purple Heart for this.
14: Here, let me straighten your leg out.
3: Oh! Oh!
14: Oh, I think he's pulled a ligament.
3: Oh, is that all?
15: Bob, you'll have to get your Palm Beach suit clean.
3: No, sir. On December 15th, I want Henry Morgenthau to see me like this. He'll give me a handout.
0: You are listening to Bob Hope in Bob Hope Reports on the Cavalcade of America, sponsored by DuPont, maker of better things for better living through chemistry. Our play is a reenactment of the now famous trip made to England, Africa, Sicily, and Iceland by Bob Hope, Francis Langford, Tony Romano, and Jack Pepper to bring entertainment to our men overseas. As we continue, Bob Hope resumes his first-hand account of the adventure of his three fellow troopers and himself.
3: At a base hospital in North Africa, we finished a show. We'd been going 10 weeks by that time, doing 3 and 4 shows a day, and we were leaving for Bizerte again when a doctor walked up.
17: Bob, would you folks mind going through just a couple of more wards?
3: For the first time on the trip, we hesitated. We were half dead.
17: Well, you think you can make it? Or do you want to go back?
3: Let's go. Come on, Francis. Come on, Jack. Shake it up. Playing these wards took an extra 40 minutes and maybe saved our lives, because on the way back to Bizerte, 12 miles out, we could see all hell break loose in the sky over the city. It was all the 4th of July as you ever saw rolled into one. You could see the planes up there in the searchlight beams twisting and turning and spitting fire. And you'd see one blow up with a great flash of flame and you'd wonder, was it ours or was it theirs? When it's finally over, you go around and look at the wreckage. Smoke all over the place and rubble and the innards of buildings looking out at you. A dead man lying in a caved-in floor of a room with only 2 walls. A shoe sticking up from a pile of timber and plumbing and stucco. After the raid, we went up to the hospital.
17: Nurse, come here, please.
18: Yes, doctor.
17: Tell the orderly to remove the body from this bed.
18: Yes, doctor.
19: It's my little brother.
17: Nurse.
19: It's my little brother. It's my little brother.
17: Get her up, quick.
3: We walk through the door into this. 114 casualties. The colonel with us pulls back the curtain. 7 tables with 7 teams of doctors operating on different cases. Nurses running back and forth with bandages. Mister, it isn't good. It isn't good. You can't describe it. Maybe the camera could catch it, but you wouldn't want to see it. You look upon it with your eyes, and your eyes take the picture, and for the rest of your life, the picture will stay upon your heart. Faces black and swollen from fire, looking up at you and not seeing you. Maybe seeing nothing. Maybe looking at God, because who else would know the reason for a thing like that? The side door opens. Here comes a stretcher. A kid with a crushed leg. He's holding onto the hand of a pal walking beside the stretcher. Put him down. They put him down. The pal lets go of his hand.
18: Hey, hey, hold on. Hold on to my hand. Please hold on.
3: We walk around past the beds. We can talk to some of the men, light a cigarette here, talk about Chicago with this one. About this fella's mother, this guy's wife, and this kid's brother. Sure, we'll call him up when we get home again and tell him we saw Johnny and Bizzardi. Said he was doing fine. Doing fine. We had Sicily in our minds, and we wanted to get there. So after 100 or so shows in North Africa, we got over there. It was 3 days after the boys took Messina. We drive along the road, slowly heading for some camp, and the infantry was marching back from the front. We lean over the side of the truck and yell, "Hey, fellas, how you doing?"
20: "Okay, okay. Wow, what are you doing here?
21: Hey, it's Bob Hope.
20: Hey, where's Langford?
21: Hey, Bob, move over. We want to see Langford."
3: You see, they really loved me. We'd stop every few feet, and we'd trade gags. One big guy walked up to the truck and said,
22: "Hey, Bob, you heard of Atlas, ain't you?"
3: "Yeah."
22: "Well, I'm his brother, Meat."
3: Grab him. Boy, what a country. Sicily is wonderful, really wonderful. Ooh. It really is. I love Sicily. It's just like California, only with more smudge pots. The largest crowd we played to was there in Sicily. It was late on Sunday morning, and there were 19,000 boys sitting there in a gully, half of them stripped to the waist, all of them sitting there with their helmets full of grapes, eating grapes, but they were too far away to spit the seeds out at me. And they sat there with their rifles. Brother, did you ever do a show looking down the nozzles of 19,000 rifles? I came out on the stage, and boy, were they happy to see me. This is Bob Sicily Hope telling you guys that I don't mind those 19,000 guns under my nose, but if there's anybody who's not going to like the show, I wish he'd leave before it's too late. Hey! Hey, that's a silly way to give a guy. Hey, what? Silly way to give a haircut. What's the idea here? How do you like it? They've got no rotten tomatoes here, so they're throwing P-38s at me. No kidding. What's the idea of all the rifles up there? What about it, Colonel?
22: That's fighter protection, Bob.
3: What?
22: This is a hot spot. We've got 100 fighter planes up there for air cover.
3: Oh, what a deal. What I wouldn't have given for protection like this in the old days of vaudeville. I could have sold my net. But you know, fellas, I just arrived from the States. You know the States. That's where Churchill lives. Well, he doesn't exactly live there. He just goes back to deliver Mrs. Roosevelt's laundry once in a while. Here in Sicily, it's so easy to get a date. I'm only kidding. On our whole trip through Sicily, there was only one guy who found a woman. He stood on a hill in the moonlight for 18 hours and bayed like a wolf. Pardon me while I spray my throat. Oh, great guys over there. I was talking to a couple of the boys one night.
23: You know, Bob, I'd just like to get back home for about 5 days and put my feet under the table.
3: I bet you would.
24: Not me, boy. I want to lick all of these Nazis in a hurry so we can get a shot at those Japs. Then we can go home for good.
3: We went back to Africa and then to England and then to Iceland, and it's still like a dream. But we've been flying for a number of hours, and we hit rain and then sunshine and then fog, and we'd be in the clouds, and nobody was saying much. I guess we were just tired, or maybe wondering why it was so quiet. We were on our way home again, and we were getting closer to New York, and it was confusing. We were mixed up. It was hard to know whether it was last night or a century ago in somebody else's life that we saw 114 men in a hospital after an air raid and 19,000 men eating grapes out of their helmets and laughing louder than men ever laughed at the neighborhood theater in Peoria. Nobody had been saying much when suddenly we heard Francis say,
25: "Oh, Jack, Tony, look out there. You can just see it through the smoke and haze. See it, Bob?"
3: "See what?"
25: "I think it's the Empire State Building."
3: "Oh, but Francis, look down there. Look at the old girl in the harbor."
25: "The Statue of Liberty. Gee, remember all the fellows who talked about seeing her again?"
3: "She kind of looks all right, doesn't she?"
25: "From the way those boys talked overseas, we're looking down there at the real sweetheart of the armed forces."
3: They asked me what was the highlight of the trip. What stands out? Well, naturally, the biggest thrill of a trip like ours is getting back home again. And there's a thing or two that all of us can still do better than we're doing to give more men that thrill. But there is something that stands out above everything else. I was in a military hospital one time, making with the jokes, and the doctor walked over and took me by the arm.
17: "Bob, before Francis and Jack and Tony start singing, would you come into the next ward, the critical ward?"
3: "Sure, Doc."
17: "I've got a lad in there who's not going to live." "There he is, Bob. Go ahead. You can wake him."
3: "Is it okay, Doc?"
17: "Yeah. You touch him on the shoulder."
3: "All right. What's his name?"
17: "Bert."
3: "Bert?
1: Oh, Bert. Huh? Hey, Bert.
2: Huh?
1: Hi, Bert.
2: You're Bob Hope.
1: Hey, I'm Bob Hope.
2: You make a lot of money, don't you?
1: Well, that doesn't make any difference now, son.
2: You make a lot of money.
17: Bob, before Francis and Jack and Tony start singing, would you come into the next ward, the critical ward?
1: Sure, Doc.
17: I've got a lad in there who's not going to live. There he is, Bob. Go ahead. You can wake him.
1: Is it okay, Doc?
17: Yeah. You touch him on the shoulder.
1: All right. What's his name?
17: Bert.
1: Bert? Oh, Bert.
2: Huh?
1: Hey, Bert.
2: Huh?
1: Hi, Bert.
2: You're Bob Hope.
1: Hey, I'm Bob Hope.
2: You make a lot of money, don't you?
1: Well, that doesn't make any difference now, son.

0: Well, that doesn't make any difference now, son.
1: You make a lot of money. Why don't you get yourself a haircut?
0: I have a letter from that kid's mother.
2: Dear Mr. Hope, I wonder if you remember a very young boy in a serious condition who made the remark about you taking some of your money and getting a haircut. He was my only son. And he wrote me, "Mother, those entertainers we've been seeing over here almost make the boys think they're home again. They're doing a swell job. I only wish that I could finish mine."
0: What about that, huh? What about that?

0: Thank you, Bob Hope. Thanks for the memory. Ladies and gentlemen, Mr. Hope will return to the microphone a little later. Meantime, here is Gayne Whitman with a message from the DuPont Company of interest to everyone with a car or who depends on an automobile for transportation.
1: What will the post-war automobile be like? Will it have a plastic body, or will it be built of the lighter metals? Will the engine be in the back or the front? Of course, we haven't the answer to even one of those questions, for frankly, there's only one thing about the post-war car that's really certain. It's simply this. There won't be any of those dream cars until well after this war is won. This means that the cars on which America depends so much for vital transportation must last until many months after the close of the war. Keeping your car on the road isn't alone a question of gasoline and tires. Right now, with cold weather approaching, you should take steps to protect the motor from damage caused by freezing. One of the first things you will need is antifreeze. To meet this need, DuPont provides three dependable products. One is Xerex, the non-evaporating antifreeze made from ethylene glycol. It's recommended especially for heavy-duty vehicles or wherever conditions demand an antifreeze that won't boil off. DuPont makes two other antifreezes. One is War Emergency Zerone. The other is DuPont Five Star. Both give good antifreeze, anti-rust protection at low cost. Xerex, War Emergency Zerone, and Five Star will be in the hands of wholesalers and retailers in time for cold weather. Are going there now as rapidly as possible. 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
2: 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And now, here is the star of tonight's program, Bob Hope.
3: Thank you. Well, folks, I want to thank you for running back over that trip with me. And again, I want to take off my hat to Jack Pepper, Tony Romano, and Frances Langford. The Pioneer women had nothing on that Langford gal. She's terrific. And that applies to a good share of the people in this entertainment industry. They're aware of their responsibilities in this war, and they're doing a swell job at home and all over the world. From the Arctic to the equator, our fighting men have seen a big parade of names and faces familiar to you. And through the radio, pictures, and USO tours, the armed forces will keep on seeing their favorites, because show people are the kind of people who can play a week at the Paramount Theater in New York and jump to the Solomons for 6 weeks in the GI Jungle Circuit.

Next week's cavalcade tells the story of what might be called the first USO, the Sanitary Commission organized for relief work among the Army in the war between the states. Our play, The General Wore Calico, stars Jane Darwell, Academy Award winner and beloved character actress of the motion pictures. It's the story of Mary Bickerdike, determined Quaker woman from Galesburg, Illinois, who rode roughshod over generals and Army tradition to feed and nurse and comfort the boys of 61.

be sure to hear Jane Darwell in The General Wore Calico, a cavalcade play that will make you laugh and cry and cheer. It is the story of the great heart of America as it comforts its sons in battle. Next Monday evening, Jane Darwell in The General Wore Calico on the Cavalcade of America. Tonight's music was composed and conducted by Robert Armbruster. Cavalcade is pleased to remind its listeners that Bob Hope may now be seen in the Paramount picture, Let's Face It. This is James Bannon sending best wishes from Cavalcade sponsor, the DuPont Company of Wilmington, Delaware.

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2: sweetheart, you and I.
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0: Nellie.
1: Oh, Nellie.
0: Was now.
2: Don't you sit there and sigh. If you will wait.

Speaking of Jerome Kern, his showboat still chugs merrily around the bend at 54th Street and 6th Avenue after nearly 20 years. We hear two of the familiar ever-welcome showboat songs as Jane Froman sings My Bill and Can't Help Lovin' That Man. Andre Castellanos conducting.

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And there's Dobbin the horse, personal friend of Crosby. And here's a nest of eggs, personal friend of Bob Hope. 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

0: with a tick-tick head and a tick-tick head and a quack-quack head and a quack-quack head and a gobble-gobble here and a gobble-gobble there and a bow-wow here and a bow-wow there. 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
1: Quiet, isn't it?

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This is Jimmy Brown making a few more B-discs for you. And here's a song that I hope you enjoy, Mamzelle.

0: When I was a kid, about 3:30, my daddy said, son, come here to me. Says, things may come and things may go, but this is one thing you ought to know.
1: Think what to do.
0: It's the way hot you do it.
1: Think what to do.
0: It's the way hot you do it.
1: Think what to do.
0: It's the way how you do it.
1: That's what gets results.
0: Mama, mama.
1: Think what to do.
0: It's the time that you do it.
1: Think what to do.
0: It's the time that you do it.

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0: now, as gunshots echo across the wind-swept, snow-covered reaches of the wild Northwest, Quaker Puff Wheat and Quaker Puff Rice, the breakfast cereal shot from guns, present the Challenge of the Yukon. It's Yukon King, swiftest and strongest lead dog of the Northwest, blazing the trail for Sergeant Preston of the Northwest Mounted Police in his relentless pursuit of lawbreakers.
1: On King, on your huskies.
0: Gold. Gold discovered in the Yukon. A stampede to the Klondike in the wild race for riches. Back to the days of the gold rush. With Quaker Puff Wheat and Quaker Puff Rice bringing you the adventures of Sergeant Preston and his wonder dog Yukon King as they meet the Challenge of the Yukon. Say, have you heard about it?
2: Can you believe it?
0: It's amazing.
2: It's true.
0: Yes, it's true. Every one of you are in on the offer of a lifetime.
2: You, yes, you. You can have for your own a complete set of 35 different official Challenge of the Yukon dog picture cards.
0: What's more, these genuine stiff-back trading cards featuring 35 famous kinds of dogs, including King himself, are yours at no extra cost.
2: There's no waiting. Hear full details in just a few minutes.
0: When Jim Mason, Canada's most famous dog trainer, died, he left his kennels to his daughter Judy, who soon found that while she had inherited her father's dogs, she had not inherited his reputation. In response to a letter, Sergeant Preston and his great dog King dropped in to see Judy when making a patrol to the town of Porcupine where she lived. After a cordial reception, she asked Sergeant Preston,
3: "Sergeant, you know a dog trainer named Duggan?"
4: "Duggan?"
3: "Yes."
4: "Well, I know a gambler named Spade Duggan, but he operates in Nome, Alaska. He races dogs."
3: "Then he's the man I mean. I suspected he was a gambler."
4: "What about him?"
3: "Well, about a month ago, he came to see me. He wanted to buy my dogs. Said I didn't want to sell them, and he replied that he was thinking of moving his kennels to the Yukon."
4: "Oh, sort of a threat, huh?"
3: "I took it as such. He could offer stiff competition if he did come into the Yukon."
4: "Why, Judy, with the fine strain of huskies you have, you needn't fear competition from anyone."
3: "That's where you're wrong, Sergeant. It was my father who had the reputation as a dog trainer. People don't think a girl can train dogs."
4: "You mean you're not selling them?"
3: "People are not buying them. I may be forced to sell out to Spade Duggan unless you can suggest something. That's why I sent for you. Dad trusted you more than anyone, and he said if I ever needed help, I should call on you."
4: "Well, I appreciate your father's confidence in me, Judy. However, this has taken me by surprise, and I'd like to think it over before advising him."
3: "If I could only prove to the people of Yukon that a girl can train good dogs, well, I could hold on to what I have."
4: "King and I are going to be in Porcupine for a couple of days. Suppose I think it over and drop in again before I leave."
3: "Very well, Sergeant. And I'm sure you'll think of something."
4: "I'll certainly try, Judy."
0: 2 days later, Sergeant Preston called on Judy Mason again and outlined a plan whereby she could prove her ability as a dog trainer, the equal of her famous father.
4: "I had a talk with the businessmen at Porcupine. I found them anxious to honor your father in some way. So I suggested an annual dog race to be known as the Jim Mason Memorial, to be run between Porcupine and 20 Mile."
3: "Oh, Sergeant, I'm so proud. Dad would have liked nothing better."
4: "The Golden Cup will go to the winner."
3: "I'm in favor of that. Only those dog raisers and trainers interested in fine dogs will enter."
4: "All right, Judy. The businessmen think the race will be good advertising for Porcupine and 20 Mile, and it will provide your chance to prove that a woman can train dogs."
3: "You bet it will. Sergeant, if I can win that first race, I'll have nothing to worry about from then on. My dogs will sell."
4: "I'm counting on you to win. So are the businessmen. I'd hate to see the championship taken away from Porcupine."
3: "I'll do my best to win. And I have some dogs I think can do it."
4: "The race will be the 20 mile in return, making it 40 miles in all. You see, Judy, the proof of a good sled dog is stamina as well as speed."
3: "Of course."
4: "After the preliminaries, there'll be only two teams in the race. Each of them will take a different route to 20 mile. The dogs will have to break their own trail all the way. That will take stamina, lots of it."
3: "Certainly will."
4: "At 20 mile, the dogs will be clocked for time and examined by a competent veterinarian."
3: What about the return to Porcupine?
4: Well, that'll be for speed, Judy. Now, for instance, if you are one of the two competing teams to reach 20 Mile, you'll return to Porcupine over the trail broken by your opponent's team.
3: And my opponent will travel over my trail to 20 Mile.
4: That's right.
3: Oh, are you going to enter a team, Sergeant?
4: Why, no, Judy. Why do you ask?
3: Well, if you were, and King were your lead dog, I wouldn't even enter.
4: King appreciates the compliment, Judy, but we're police officers, not dog trainers.
3: I'm glad of that.
4: Now, take my advice. Start working out a good team immediately. Check and recheck for the best route to 20 Mile.
3: I certainly will, Sergeant. I'll begin at once.
0: The town of Porcupine spread the story of the race far and wide in an effort to make the Mason Memorial Race a great event. When the news reached Nome, Alaska, Spade Duggan, the gambler, called in his dog racer, a man named Frenchie Duval.
5: Frenchie, we're entering that race. We can start working out our best team right now.
6: Oh, boss, have you gone crazy like chicken with no head, huh? There is no money for winning the race, only a stupid cup.
5: You let me do the thinking around here. You stick to dog racing.
6: Oui, oui. But it is foolish business, this racing for stupid cup, just the same.
5: I've got reasons, good reasons. I'll not only make a clean-up on bets, but I may be able to convince that Mason girl to sell out. If I get my hands on those dogs of hers, well, there'll be no one in the North who can beat me.
6: Yeah, you mean if you win the race.
5: I'll win it. You leave that to me. Just make sure that we start with a team that'll take us through the preliminaries. Now get ready. We'll go to Porcupine.
0: As soon as possible, Spade Duggan went to Porcupine with his dogs and driver. As the day of the race approached, hundreds of men from far and near came into town to see the big event. Sergeant Preston had been out on patrol. When he returned with King to maintain law and order, he was seen by one of Duggan's friends, who hurried to the Nugget Cafe where Spade sat with Frenchie Duval.
6: Oh, here comes Muggs Davis. He is excited, no?
5: Muggs is always excited about something. Doesn't mean a thing.
7: Hey, boss. Guess who just hit town?
5: How do I know? What I'm interested in is how much of my money have you bet?
7: But, boss, it's the Mountie.
5: Preston?
7: Yeah. Him and his dog are heading this way right now. I just seen him.
5: Get out of here, Muggs. I don't want him to know I ever saw you.
7: Well, sure, boss. Well, I thought you ought to know he's in town.
5: I'd have found that out in due time. Now clear out of here and spread my cash around.
7: Yeah. I'll see you later, maybe.
5: It's easy to bet that money before you do. So Preston's in town, huh? Got a hunch we'll be seeing him soon, Frenchie.
6: Oh, oui. That is he coming through the door now, is it not?
5: Yeah, that's him and his dog. They're heading right for this table.
6: Oh, that dog. Never have I seen such a great dog before.
5: Tell him that. It'll make him feel good. Right now, I may need his goodwill. Hello, Sergeant. When'd you hit town?
8: Late this afternoon. Joking.
6: You have a wonderful dog, Sergeant Preston. I have heard much about him.
8: Thanks.
5: Meet my driver, Frenchie Duval.
8: Duval.
6: It is my pleasure, Sergeant.
5: Have a drink, Sergeant.
8: No, thanks. Just wanted to ask you something, Duggan.
5: Yeah? What is it?
8: I understand quite a bit of money is being bet on your team.
5: What about it? I expect to win.
8: Is it your money?
5: Oh, no, not mine. Just a lot of the folks think I've got the best team, that's all.
8: I see. Well, make sure you don't do any betting yourself. You'll be disqualified if you do.
5: Oh, don't worry about that, Sergeant. I know the rules.
8: Do you know a man named Muggs Davis?
5: Muggs Davis? Oh, yeah. I understand he's some tinhorn who's doing a lot of betting.
8: Do you know him?
5: Oh, in an offhand way, but he's no friend of mine, if that's what you mean.
8: Very well. Come on, King. Let's go, fella.
0: In the 2 days that followed, dog team after dog team was eliminated in the preliminaries. Finally, only those of Spade Duggan and Judy Mason remained to be pitted against each other in the main race to 20 Mile. It was then that the gambler Spade Duggan outlined to Frenchie Duval and Muggs Davis his scheme for winning. He found them enthusiastic.
6: Ah, oh, Spade, you are a very smart man. Before I come in here, I would bet against our own team.
7: Yeah, I felt the same way. That girl's team has sure got us outclassed. But class don't mean nothing the way Spade's got it worked out.
5: Well, I'm glad you gents give me credit for having brains. Now, each one of you know what to do.
7: Yeah, sure, Spade. I take the second string of dogs and a sled and head for the crossing at Elk River tonight.
5: Right. French will meet you there tomorrow. Now get going, Muggs. Don't let anyone see you heading out of town.
7: Yeah, sure. They won't see me.
6: Oh, Muggs.
7: Yeah, Frenchie?
6: My dog team is down the street. As long as you are going to the kennels, will you drive it over there? Put the dogs up for the night.
7: Yeah, sure thing, Frenchie. I'll drive him over and save you the trouble. So long.
9: See you tomorrow at Elk River Crossing.
5: You shouldn't have left that team on the street, Frenchie. That lead dog's quarrelsome. He might get into a fight and get hurt.
9: Oh, do not worry, Spade. There are no dogs on the street this late at night. It is snowing too hard.
0: Meanwhile, Sergeant Preston had just attended a hurried meeting of the racing committee, and with King at his side, was en route to Judy Mason's cottage to tell her what had transpired. Snow was falling, blurring the vision as they walked along the street. And they failed to see the dog team in front of the hotel until they were abreast of it. Then suddenly, the leader plunged savagely at King, knocking him off balance.
8: Stand your ground, King. Stand your ground.
0: In an instant, the whole team plunged into the fray, sending the new fallen snow into swirling clouds that almost obscured the battle royal from the spectators who rushed to the scene.
6: Hey, you must cut that out! Cut it out, I said!
8: King, come to
6: stop it! Cut it out!
0: Sergeant Preston was about to stop the fight when he saw Muggs Davis rush in and grab a driving whip from the sled and begin lashing the dogs. Preston called to King, and the great dog came to his side.
4: You handled yourself well, fella. Fighting a team's no easy job.
6: Oh, it's your dog, eh, Sergeant?
4: Yes, they jumped him as we passed.
6: Oh, gee, I'm mighty sorry about that. I sure am. I guess I better get him off the street.
4: That's a good idea.
6: Up, you huskies! March! March, you huskies!
4: Oh, easy, fellow, while I brush the snow off you. I wouldn't know you. There, now you look like my dog. Now let's get on our way to Judy's cottage. I've got to tell her where we're going tonight.
0: We'll continue our story in just a moment. Fellas and girls, listen. You're about to get in on the most exciting offer ever made by the breakfast cereals shot from gun.
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2: 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Yes, King himself, the greatest husky in the North Country.
0: And on the back of every card, Sergeant Preston tells you what the dog is like.
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0: That's how easy it is to collect them. So save them, swap them. Start now. Now to continue our story. Sergeant Preston found Judy Mason waiting for him, and he explained what had transpired at the meeting of the committee.
4: A rumor got started in town late today, right after the preliminaries were completed, and the race is fixed.
3: Fixed? In whose favor, Sergeant?
4: In favor of Spade Duggan.
3: Then that would mean he bought me off.
4: Yes, Judy. If the race were fixed, it would probably mean that. It's generally conceded that your team's the better of the two by far.
3: Do you believe I'd sell out?
4: No, and neither does the committee.
3: Oh, I'm glad to hear that. Well, how could such a rumor get started?
4: Because of the betting, Judy. Ordinarily, the odds on Spade Duggan's team would have dropped after the splendid showing you made. But the odds have gone up in his favor. Natural conclusion is the race is fixed.
3: I see. I paid no attention to the gambling angle. I'm not interested in it.
4: Committee wants me to go to 20 miles and see that things are running the level there.
3: You mean the timing?
4: Yes, each team's officially clocked there before it starts the return to Porcupine. King and I are leaving right away.
3: Well, Sergeant, thanks for telling me the rumor.
4: I thought you should know. Well, King, ready, boy?
3: King is always ready where you're concerned, Sergeant. Oh, it stops snowing.
4: Yes, it has. But enough has fallen to make it a real race tomorrow. Well, Judy, King and I will see you in 20 mile tomorrow.
3: Good night, Sergeant.
4: Good night.
3: Good night, King.
4: Come on, Pa. We've got a tough trip ahead of us.
0: The following morning, a great crowd gathered in the main street of Porcupine to see the start of the Jim Mason Memorial Race to 20 Mile. Judy Mason and Frenchie Duvall stood beside their respective sleds, each confident of victory, as the starter gave the last-minute instruction.
10: Quiet, please! Quiet! Now, you drivers, listen carefully. These are your official instructions. Now, Frenchie Duvall, you are to follow the western course across Elk River at the ford, then into 20 Mile. Judy Mason, you are to take the eastern route, also crossing the Elk River 3 miles east of the ford, and thence to 20 Mile. Do both of you understand?
3: I do.
11: Oui, I understand.
10: At 20 Mile, you will be clocked for time of arrival and departure. Then, Frenchie, you will follow the eastern route, and Miss Mason, you will take the western route for the return to Porcupine. Understand?
3: Yes.
11: Oui.
10: Then get set for the gun.
3: Up, Husky!
11: Up there!
0: It was more than 3 hours later that Frenchie Duvall arrived at the Elk River crossing to find Muggs Davis waiting for him.
12: Hiya, Frenchie. I was wondering when you'd show up.
13: I have made good time getting here, Muggs. Hurry now, and we will exchange teams.
12: See there, Huskies.
0: It took but a few moments to exchange teams, the racing team being hitched to Mug Davis' sled, and the latter's dogs hitched to the racing sled. Then Frenchie gave Muggs his orders.
13: Follow the river, Muggs. It is a distance of 3 miles, and the girl will have passed by the time you get there.
12: Yeah, she won't see me.
13: Then wait there for me. It will give the dogs at least 2 hours of much-needed rest.
12: And that's all they'll need to win the race.
13: Let's go, Muggs. Mush, you husky! Mush! Mush there!
0: Frenchie Duvall and Judy Mason reached 20 Mile almost at the same time, and each were handed a card bearing the official time of their arrival. After the dogs had been examined, Frenchie started out on the return trail. Judy called to Sergeant Preston as she made ready to leave.
3: Sergeant?
4: King and I are leaving now, Judy. I'm following you on skis.
3: Sorry, I can't wait for you.
4: You'd better get started.
3: See you in Porcupine.
4: Right.
3: Hush! Hush, Husky!
4: All right, King. Let's go.
0: The trail, now beaten down by the passage of the two dog teams, made easy traveling for the Mountie and King. But Judy and her team was far out of sight by the time Sergeant Preston and King neared the Elk River ford. King raced ahead of his master. But when he reached the ice of the river, Sergeant Preston saw him stop, sniff the air, and then wheel eastward.
4: King, come back, boy.
0: As Sergeant Preston called for him to return, the great dog obeyed. But he was growling when he came up.
4: That's not the trail to Porcupine, fella. It's straight ahead. What's the matter? You're all bristled up. What are you trying to tell me?
0: King could see that his master did not understand that a team of dogs had turned from the trail going east, and that it was the same team of dogs that had jumped him in front of the hotel the night before. In an effort to make the Mountie understand, he growled viciously and nuzzled the trail that was barely visible on the ice.
4: Now I see what you mean. Sled and dogs turned east from here only a short while ago. That's why you're so excited, King?
0: For a moment, Sergeant Preston was unconcerned. And then the facts of the case began to shape themselves in his mind.
4: I wonder what that sled could have been doing here if it had anything to do with the race. The way you're acting, fella, I think you know a lot more about it than I do. Well, there's only one way to find out. Let's trail it and see who's driving it. Lead on, kid!
0: Meanwhile, Frenchie Duvall, going east, and that it was the same team of dogs that had jumped him in front of the hotel the night before. In an effort to make the Mountie understand, he growled viciously and nuzzled the trail that was barely visible on the ice.
4: Now I see what you mean. Sled and dogs turned east from here only a short while ago. That's why you're so excited, King?
0: For a moment, Sergeant Preston was unconcerned. And then the facts of the case began to shape themselves in his mind.
4: I wonder what that sled could have been doing here if it had anything to do with the race. And the way you're acting, fella, I think you know a lot more about it than I do. Well, there's only one way to find out. Let's trail it and see who's driving it. Lead on, King!

0: find out. Let's trail it and see who's driving it. Lead on, Sheriff.
1: Meanwhile, Frenchy Duval had arrived at the appointed place where Elk River cut the east trail and found Muggs Davis waiting for him. The rested dogs were quickly switched to the racing sled, and Frenchy was ready for the last lap of the race to Porcupine.
2: The dogs, they are rested. They will travel fast now.
3: Yeah, you bet they will, Frenchy. They're anxious to get going, too.
2: You follow, but do not let anyone see you enter the town.
3: I'll make sure they don't. Now get going, Frenchy. Moist!
2: Ready in Porcupine.
1: The town of Porcupine was in a state of high excitement as the time neared for the two contesting teams to return on the last lap from 20 Mile. The main street was packed with a seething mass of humanity, watching for the racing teams to appear.
4: Well, they should be coming in any time now.
5: I'm betting on the girl. She's got a team of dogs no one can beat.
4: Don't be too sure of that, partner. Spade Duggan's team may give her a run for her money.
6: Here he comes!
5: Hey, look! Here comes the team now.
4: That's Frenchy Duval. It's Duggan's team.
6: Come on, Frenchy! Come on, boy! Twice! Twice! Twice!
1: Amid the cheers of the throng, Frenchy Duval drove Spade Duggan's team across the finish line. And when he had been officially clocked, the gambler drew him aside.
7: Everything worked out as I planned it, Frenchy?
2: Oh, the plan. It worked perfectly.
7: Mounty didn't get suspicious of you switching teams?
2: No. Fortunately, the girl and I arrived at 20 Mile at about the same time. While I was being clocked, he was talking to her. He paid little attention to me.
7: Good. Where's Muggs Davis?
2: Oh, he is following. Should be here soon.
7: You told him to keep out of sight when he nears town?
2: Oui.
7: I hope he gets here soon. He's got to start collecting bets.
6: Come on, Judy!
2: Yeah, it is the girl.
7: Yeah, here she comes. We'll have to be clocked for time, but we beat her. There's no doubt of that.
2: We. And now perhaps she will be willing to sell her kennels to you, Spade.
7: Yeah, I think so. And Frenchy, with her dogs in our kennel, there's not a team in all of Canada that can lick us. We'll clean up.
1: Judy Mason raced her dogs across the finish line and wheeled them back in front of the judges to be clocked. But when she saw Frenchy Duval and Spade Duggan grinning at her triumphantly, she knew that she had lost. One of the judges confirmed this a moment later.
8: Well, Duggan, it looks like you're the winner.
6: Duggan wins! Come on for Spade Duggan!
7: Thanks, Judge. Well, little lady, it just goes to show the best dogs win.
9: Congratulations, Mr. Duggan. And you too, Frenchy.
2: Merci.
7: Miss Mason, after the cup ceremony is over, I'd like to have a talk with you.
9: About what?
8: Now to award the golden cup to the winner.
7: Yay! I'll have to explain that later. The ceremony's going to start.
9: Just a moment, Judge.
10: What's that, Miss Mason?
9: Couldn't we delay the presentation of the cup for a short time?
7: For what reason, Miss Mason?
9: Well, Sergeant Preston was the one who first proposed this race. In memory of my father.
10: Yes, that's right. But he's a 20 mile.
9: No, he's on his way back here now. He left 20 mile when I did.
10: Oh, that's different. We'll wait, Miss Judy.
9: Thank you, Judge.
10: I'll tell the folks.
8: It has been requested that the presentation of the Golden Cup be postponed for a short time to allow Sergeant Preston to be present.
7: Come here, Frenchy.
2: Oui.
7: Sneak over to the kennels and tell Muggs Davis to shake a leg. He must be back in town by now.
2: Oui.
7: He don't start collecting our bets. A lot of these people duck out of town without paying up.
2: Oui, I go get him.
7: All right.
1: Half an hour passed and the crowd was growing impatient. Frenchy Duval, who had gone to the kennels, pushed his way through the crowd to where Spade Duggan was standing beside the team he had entered in the race.
7: Where you been so long, Frenchy?
2: I've been looking for Muggs. Where is he?
7: I don't know. I sent you to get him.
2: His dogs are at the kennel, but he is not there.
7: You say his dogs are in the kennel?
2: Oui, I see them myself.
6: Hey,
7: what's that? It's Preston.
2: Oui.
7: And that dog of his, look at him. He's tearing in here like he's after somebody.
5: Grab the team, Frenchy. Hold on to him. Here, dog.
8: Hold on. Stop. Separate those dogs. Stop it, I say.
11: Touching.
5: Hold on to him, Frenchy. Hold on, Wee.
11: Dumb gang, dumb boy.
5: Now, what's the idea of Preston letting that dog jump my team?
8: Sergeant, you should have better control over your dog.
11: I didn't want to control him, and I expected exactly what happened. Judge, has the cup been awarded?
8: No, we were waiting for you to arrive.
11: Good.
8: Now we can go ahead and present it to Frenchy Duval.
11: Duval did not win the cup.
5: What? He certainly did.
2: Why, of course I won it. I was here first and I had the better time.
11: Duval, your dog team was in front of the hotel last night.
2: Well, what of that?
11: When I passed with King, your team jumped him. Muggs Davis and I had to separate those dogs. That's why King went for your dogs the next time he saw them, just now.
2: Ah, that has nothing to do with the race. Let the cup be over.

0: everything to do with the race? King would have jumped your dogs at 20 mile if he'd seen them there.
1: They were there. Of course they were, Sergeant Preston. Duval turned in a certificate to prove he'd been to 20 mile.
0: Duval was there, but with a different team. I was suspicious when King didn't show any antagonism toward your team.
2: Now see here, Preston, what are you trying to put over?
1: A different team, you say, Preston?
0: Spade Duggan's team went no farther than Elk River.
2: That's a lie. You can't prove what you say, Preston.
0: Oh, yes, I can. I overtook Muggs Davis on the trail, and he was with the dogs that appeared at 20 mile. He told me the whole story, how he helped you in this fraud by using his team for part of the race. He's in jail right now, putting his confession into writing.
3: Well, then Spade's disqualified.
4: Judy Mason wins the race.
3: Sure, sir.
4: How about that, Judge?
1: Well, I...
0: Just a moment, Judge. You can announce the winner and present the cup as soon as I've taken Duggan and Duval into custody for fraud. Come on, you two. You're under arrest in the name of the Queen.
5: The following morning, Sergeant Preston prepared to return to Dawson. He and King dropped in at the neat little cottage to tell Judy Mason goodbye.
6: Sergeant, you'll never know how much you've done for me and how I appreciate it.
0: Well, I'm glad King and I were able to help you, Judy. You know, your father is a great friend of ours. Only wish he could see that cup you won.
6: So do I, Sergeant. Oh, I'm so proud of it.
0: I just ran into a couple of mining men on the way here, and they... said they'd bought some of your dogs.
6: I wanted to tell you about that. After I'd been declared the winner, I could have sold every dog in my kennel.
0: Oh, that's wonderful, Judy.
6: Just goes to show that I had to prove a woman can train good dogs. Thanks to you and King, I did prove it.
0: And thanks to King, those who would have stolen your victory are now in jail. Well, old fellow, let's be going. This case is closed.
5: In just a moment, Sergeant Preston will give you a preview of Wednesday's adventure. Remember, here's how to collect official Challenge of the Yukon Dog Picture Cards.
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7: Two. That's two of these official dog picture cards in each package of Quaker Puffed Wheat and Quaker Puffed Rice. 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That's how easy it is to have four of these cards tomorrow.
5: These radio dramas, a feature of the Challenge of the Yukon Incorporated, are created and produced by George W. Trendle, directed by Fred Flowerday, and supervised by Charles D. Livingston. The part of Sergeant Preston is played by Paul Sutton. They are brought to you every Monday, Wednesday, and Friday at the same time by Quaker Puffed Wheat and Quaker Puffed Rice, the breakfast cereal shot from guns. Listen Wednesday when Sergeant Preston and Yukon King meet the Challenge of the Yukon in the case of the $1 million deadline.
0: The Yukon Trail was at its worst in the early spring of the year when the snow was soft and the ice in the lakes and rivers couldn't be trusted. Ted and Mary Martin had to make the long trip to Dawson or lose a fortune. And because we knew the condition of the trail, King and I went along to guide and guard them. But there was more than nature against us. There was murder in the air.
5: Be sure to hear this exciting adventure Wednesday.

This is J. Michael wishing you goodbye, good luck, and good health from Quaker Puff Wheat and Quaker Puff Rice. So long. This is ABC, the American Broadcasting Company.

When the circus comes to Madison Square Garden, the kids of New York take over. In all your life, you have never seen so many kids. All ages, all sizes. Kids who live in penthouses and kids who live in tenements. 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Anyway, wherever you look, you see kids, kids, and more kids.

0: Yes, Circus Day belongs to the kids. And Helen, I don't know about you, but when that band begins to play and the clowns and acrobats start their acts, well, I feel just like a kid myself.
1: Well, I'm with you, Dick. 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
0: Well, you doll, what are we waiting for, Helen? 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

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A big fat turtle whose name was Myrtle sure can shiver till she broke her girdle. The whale has swallowed Jonah, yelled across the bay. I'll open up my mouth and let you out today to hear Veronica play her harmonica down on the pier of Santa Monica. Two happy sturgeons whose hats were merging were married when her wedding march was surging. The sturgeon had some little ones with eyes of blue who taught a school of eels and kipped herring too to play harmonica with our Veronica.

Hello, fellas. This is Johnny Bothwell speaking to you from CBS Playhouse No. 4 in New York City. Special Service is introducing my new band on P-Discs, and believe me, it's a kick. Hope you like it.

0: Don't cry, little girlie. 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
1: I know it, Mr. Tucker.
0: Ah, but just you wait.

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This is Joe Stafford and a V-Disc. 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

0: Al, you're a guest here today. 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
1: No, I don't think so, Bing. I may be a guest and all that, but I think you ought to start it.
0: Well, it was written a little before my time. I'm afraid it might date me.
1: Date you?
0: Yeah.
1: Don't tell me the first time you heard this song is when your mama had you on a lap, you know, listen to me singing.
0: Oh, no, no. I came to the show on a go-devil that
1: a
0: day.
1: A go-devil?
0: Yes.
1: Well, Bing, look, let's stop this kidding. I think you ought to start it.
0: No, you ought to start it, really.
1: No, you start it,
0: please.
1: You think so?
0: Yeah, I think so. Well, if you insist.
1: Mm-hmm.

0: Well, that's the mighty Xander himself playing it.
1: Oh, yeah, that's him. Ain't nobody else.
0: Boy, he's a riverboat man.
1: Riverboat? What do you know about riverboats?
0: Oh, I made many a happy buck on them riverboats.
1: Playing in the band?
0: No, no. Making four the hard way.
1: Two deuces, huh?
0: That's it.
1: Come on in here.
2: Come on in here.
1: Come on in here.
2: Come on in here.
1: Alexander Ragtime Band. Come on in here.
3: Well, here I come.
1: Come on in here.
0: I'm standing right here.
1: It's the best

It's a mighty rough road from Lynchburg to Danville, and Lima's on a 3-mile grade. It was on this grade when he lost his air brakes, and you see what a job he made. He was going down a grade, making 90 miles an hour, and his whistle broke into a scream. Woo-hoo! He was found in a wreck with his

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0: anyone can see that I adore him so.
1: Oh, how we hate to hear that name, Teresa.
0: What's she got that I have not, I'd like to know?
1: We haven't found the answer, and chances are we might.
0: If I knew the way to capture him, my future would be bright.

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They were served by a lass with a rose in her hair. Now her manner was charming, and her beauty was rare. And truly she had a most delicate air.

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Now some soldiers were passing, and they looked through the glass. They were struck by the charm of this delicate dance, and they waited in longing her kisses to share. Fella, truly she had a most delicate air.

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Fella, truly she had a most delicate air.

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Dear sir, she replied, ask the bartender there, 'cause he's wed to the lass with that delicate air.

fiery horse with the speed of light, the cloud of dust, and a hearty hi-yo, Silver! The

0: With his faithful Indian companion, Tonto, the masked rider of the plains led the fight for law and order in the early western United States. The stories of his strength and courage, his daring and resourcefulness, have come down to us through the generations. And nowhere in the pages of history can one find a greater champion of justice. Return with us now to those thrilling days of yesteryear. From out of the past come the thundering hoofbeats of the great horse, Silver. The Lone Ranger rides again.
1: Come on, Silver. There's trouble in Haunted Rock. Come on, Silver. Silver.
0: The little group of frightened people sat huddled close to the small campfire in the buffalo grass. They had been asleep, but now they were awake. And in the dark night, all of them were turning toward the west, toward the narrow entrance between towering black cliffs, which they knew were there, but which they could not see.
2: I heard it. I heard it, I tell you.
3: Shucks, it isn't anything, Abby.
2: I heard it, Carrie. So did you. It woke us up.
3: Well, I don't hear nothing now.
2: We all heard it.
3: Listen.
2: There it is.
3: Well, maybe it's a mountain lion.
2: It's not a mountain lion, nor a coyote either. We know what it is.
4: It's Haunted Rock, that's what.
2: Carrie, let's get back to town.
3: No, Abby.
2: I don't care if your father does own land in that valley. I don't ever want to see it or even hear about
3: it. But it's only...
2: No. That sound. You know what it is, and so do I. Only we're afraid to admit it. Well, I'll admit it. It's a ghost, that's what. It's the ghost of...
4: Wait. There it goes again.
2: Carrie.
3: Abby, sit down.
2: No, I'm going. And you've got to come with
3: me. Abby, wait.
4: Listen to that. I got a hanger to make tracks myself, Carrie. That thing sends shivers down my spine. Steady, horse.
3: Well, I can see I can't reason with you. All right, we'll go. We'll go.
2: No, we won't come back. We'll never come back. Oh, get up.
4: Get up now.
3: Abby, wait. Dawn. Oh, come on, horse. Get up. It isn't any use.

0: Stop that infernal lad down, Jasper. I heard you come in.
1: I saw them, Crawford.
0: You sound abused.
1: First it was the woman, young Abby Marston. Then it was Don Kelso. They jumped on their horses and led out for town like a herd of buffalo was after
0: them. Never mind them. What about Kerry Marston?
1: Well, did
0: he run?
1: Yeah, but he didn't act scared, Crawford.
0: Didn't
1: he? No, they hightailed toward town. He went after him. But he acted more annoyed than scared.
0: Yeah, that's not good, Jasper.
1: They won't go back, Crawford. They'd be glad to sell you their land. And for a handful of soul, too.
0: Wouldn't be too certain. If Kerry Marston doesn't scare easy, he'll be one to go back there. He doesn't give up so easy.
1: Put your mind at ease, Crawford. He's in love with his wife, ain't he?
0: Yes.
1: Well, I'm here to tell you he'll never go back. Not so long as she's convinced.
0: Go on, they're out of hearing.
1: Well, Crawford, like we figured, I made sure Mrs. Marston heard all about the ghost of Haunted Rock. That it was where Injuns massacred a party of pioneers camping there.
0: In the voice?
1: That was an Injun ghost putting his curse on the valley.
0: That's the same old yarn. Why should it have so much effect on her?
1: For two reasons, Crawford. First of all, she's an Easterner. This country kind of scares her anyhow. And second and most important...
0: Come on.
1: Seems she had a grandmother come out this way years ago, heading for the Northwest Territory.
0: Jasper, if you don't stop that infernal laughing, I'll...
1: All right, Crawford, all right. Just by pure coincidence, mind you, Mrs. Marston has somehow or other got the idea that her grandpa was in that party of pioneers. She was massacred along with the rest that time near Haunted Rock.
0: Is that so?
1: Yeah. Mighty fortunate, huh?
0: Where could she have gotten that idea, Jasper?
1: Oh, I happen to be talking to her.
0: You're mighty slick hombre, Jasper.
1: You're not so dusty yourself, Crawford.
0: I reckon we'll make a nice piece of change out of this, providing nothing goes wrong.
1: May take a little more hinting, Mr. Crawford, but I'm willing to bet my best saddle that inside of a week, Kerry Marston will walk into your bank and offer to sell his land near Haunted Rock.
0: Within a week, eh? It's worth waiting a year for.
1: You know, I almost believe that story myself.
0: What do you mean?
1: Well, it ain't nothing special, but I was out there, like I told you.
0: Near Haunted Rock?
1: Yeah, watching them from a safe hiding place. It's a mighty shivery sound, Crawford.
0: I don't care for it.
1: Sort of dark out there, too. And then all of a sudden, I thought I heard a couple of horses right close by.
0: You thought you heard. Couldn't you be sure?
1: It was dark. There was a mist. The ground was soft. I looked around and... Well, Crawford, I almost imagined I saw an Injun ride past. An Injun riding a paint horse. And then he was gone. For a second, I figured maybe it was the ghost of Haunted Rock.

0: Silver, Silver, who?
1: Easy, Scout, easy, fella.
2: Me not blame horse. That sound plenty spooky.
0: It's a legend of Haunted Rock, Tonto.
2: Injun not like go near here at night.
0: I wonder what makes that weird sound.
2: Injun ghosts, like medicine men say.
0: But there are no ghosts.
2: Maybe so. But what else do it? If not animal.
0: Oh.
2: We not see birds. Kimasabi, what that?
0: Otto, they're in the brush. Come on, Silver. Not that gun.
2: Look out, him got...
3: Oh, my hand. My hands are numb.
0: I hit the gun, not your hands. You're a mighty poor shot, mister. You're only 30 feet away. If you meant to ambush us,
3: I wasn't trying to hit you. I fired that shot, and then I aimed to jump out of the brush and ask you a few questions. But you and that white horse are two all fired fast, or I didn't get a chance to open my mouth.
0: Lucky for you, you're alive. Someone else might have aimed at you, not the gun.
3: Yeah, I reckon I did a fool thing.
0: Firing a shot that way is as foolish as eating loco weed. What made you do it?
2: You not look like tenderfoot.
3: Oh, I'm not, Injun. Raised and brought up out here. But I'm mighty upset about my wife and Haunted Rock.
0: Haunted Rock?
3: Well, we were out here not 3 hours ago. We had a campfire.
0: There were three of you?
3: That's right.
0: We saw you leave. Scared away by that steady silver.
3: I'm not scared. I never was. But Abby can't stand it. And if she refused to come out this way and live on my land, why, I'll just have to sell the land. And I don't want to sell.
0: Your name must be Marston.
3: Yeah. I reckon everybody knows about that land. It's good land, but never been used, though.
2: Nobody like Haunted Rock.
3: Well, it sure is turning into a jinx for me. That's why I came back out here after I left Abby and Dawn back in Tamarack. You know, I've got a notion somebody's doing all this deliberate.
0: That's why you tried to surprise us?
3: That's it, mister. You're wearing a mask, and I don't like lumbers who wear masks.
0: You'd better head back for Tamarack, Marston.
3: Oh, I reckon you're what I figured in the first place. Just a couple of outlaws.
2: We not outlaws.
0: Never mind, Toto. We're saying adios, Marston. Wheel your horse.
3: Well, Kino, mister. Adios.
2: Kimasabi, why you do that?
0: We don't know how straight a story he's telling, Toto.
2: Him sound honest.
0: He is. We'll find out soon enough. Besides, I want him to get mad. The sooner the mystery of Haunted Rock is cleared up, the better. The madder Marston gets, the less likely he is to sell his property.
2: Oh, Tonto Savvy now. You think maybe something wrong, huh?
0: There's something plenty wrong. We'll head for Tamarack and see what information we can pick up there. First, we're going to Haunted Rock. Come on, Silver. Get him up.

0: Yes, Miss Marston. As soon as I heard you hadn't gone out to your property, I headed right over to the hotel. Did you change your plans?
1: We went out.
0: I reckon I understand, ma'am. There's not many brave enough to head that direction in daylight, let alone after dark. Where's your husband? I don't see him in the lobby.
1: He went out.
2: Go on, Abby. Tell Mr. Crawford.
1: He went back there.
0: Back to Haunted Rock?
2: Carries a stubborn mule sometimes.
0: Yeah, mighty brave.
1: You came to see about buying our land. You can have it for all of me. I won't live there. This country's rough and strange.
2: Oh, now, Abby, you'll get used to it. You'll grow to love it after
1: a while. No, Don. Perhaps any place else, but I couldn't abide Haunted Rock. I keep thinking about my grandmother and those Indians.
0: Now, don't upset yourself, ma'am.
1: Oh, why doesn't Carrie get back?
0: Now, don't upset yourself, ma'am.
2: Sure. It's a long ride. Why don't you go to bed, Abby?
1: No, I couldn't sleep. I'll wait for Carrie.
0: Well, I won't bother any more now, ma'am. I did come over to see about that land, but naturally I'd have to talk to Marston. Tell him I drop by, will you? Adios.
1: I will, Mr. Crawford.
3: Good night.
0: Jasper, where are you?
4: Right here, Mr. Crawford. Did you make any progress?
0: Where the horses?
4: Right here.
0: Keno Mount.
4: Are we going someplace?
0: Yes. We're heading for Haunted Rock.
4: Haunted
0: Rock? Not so loud, you fool.
4: But he comes, Mr.
0: Shut up, I said. Marston's on the trail from Haunted Rock. It's dark, but we'll find him. He's never getting back. You understand? Come on, ride. Get up there.
4: Get up there.
0: Halfway there.
4: Right up. There comes Marston now.
0: With the horse. It must be him.
4: I use my six-shooter.
0: I got a holster with that.
4: Hmm?
0: Using bullets is too simple. Besides, the sheriff might snoop around. I'll hold him up at the point of a gun. You have a rope handy?
4: I don't say everything.
0: Never mind. I got it all figured. When we get through with him, nobody will see him anymore.
4: He'll be dead?
0: Yes, after a while. Get that rope ready. Get up, boy.
4: Get up there.
0: Drop your hands, Marston.
4: Hey, what the? That's Crawford. What is this? You gents going to escort me back to Tamarack?
0: Put the rope over him. No, Marston, not to Tamarack. No. You'll never see Tamarack again.
2: We searched all over, Miss Abby. Sun up this morning to sundown. All the way from here to the foot of Haunted Rock and back. No sign of him.
0: Perhaps he got lost, Mrs. Marston.
1: He's lived here all his life.
4: You'll never see him again.
0: Shut up, Jasper.
4: Never again. It's the ghost of Haunted Rock, that's what. The ghost of Haunted Rock got him.
1: Get out! Oh, please. Please leave me alone. Please get out.
0: Yes, you're right, ma'am. Come, Jasper. Yeah. Come along, Don.
2: Keep on. Try to rest, Miss Abby.
1: Oh, Carrie. Gone. I can't believe it.
5: Mrs. Marston.
1: What?
5: Here, the window.
1: At the... Who are you? What are you... You're wearing a mask. There's an Indian with you.
5: We're your friends.
1: I've never seen you before.
5: We're friends to anyone in trouble. There's no word of your husband?
1: No, none.
5: But don't worry.
1: What?
5: I said don't worry. We'll help you.
1: But...
5: We're going now, but you'll see us later. Here, keep this. Come along, Kimasabi.
6: Ready,
5: big fella?
1: Why, this is a silver bullet. What does it mean? What did he mean? He said, don't worry. Who is that masked man?
7: The curtain falls on the first act of our Lone Ranger story. Before the next exciting scenes, please permit us to pause for just a few moments.

0: Now to continue our story. For the rest of that week, the Lone Ranger and Tonto watched hunting parties from Tamarack scour the tall buffalo grass between the town and Haunted Rock. Day after day, groups of men circled along the trail. Some even went right to the very base of the black cliff itself.
1: Well, gents, I guess it's no use anymore. Yeah. Let's get out of here. Poor Cherry. Come on, we're heading back to Tamarack. I reckon this Abbey's a winner.
2: No more search, huh?
3: I don't think so, Tonto.
2: What reason for all this, Kemosabe?
3: Marston's land. Banker Crawford wants it, and he wants it for a cheap price. Come along. We'll head toward Tamarack ourselves. Keep to the south side of the ridge. We don't want to be seen.
2: Get him up, Scout.
3: Come on, Silver. Get a boy.
2: What we do now, Kemosabe?
3: I want you to go into Tamarack. I'll be at our camp in the woods. And keep an eye on Mrs. Marston.
2: Me do that.
3: As soon as you see Crawford going to the hotel or see her going to the bank, come back and let me know at once. Understand?
2: Tonto Savvy.
3: Now that the search for Marston has failed, Crawford is going to be increasingly anxious to buy that land.
2: But who him buy it from?
3: Mrs. Marston. As a widow, that land is hers now, to keep or to sell. And from the way she feels about this country and about her husband's death, certain she's not going to keep it. Well, adios, Tonto. I'll be waiting to hear from you.
2: Adios. Get him up, Scout!

0: Steady, old fella. Steady, Silver. It's only been 2 days since Tonto headed for Tamarack. He'll be along soon. Funny is, I... Silver!
1: Aye!
0: Yeah, Silver, it's Tonto. Steady, big fella. Come on, Silver!
1: Tai, Kimasai.
0: Tai, you've been riding hard, Tonto.
1: Me come from Tamarack. He passed.
0: Mrs. Marston and the banker?
1: That right. Me see him. Woman and fella named Don go to bank.
0: How long ago was that?
1: Half hour, maybe.
0: She selling the land?
1: Me come tell you heap quick. Pretty soon it'd be too late to stop him, huh?
0: We won't stop it by standing here. Hit the trail, Silver.
1: Get him up, scout!

0: You are Mrs. Marston, pen and ink.
1: Yes.
0: And here's the money. All in good hard cash. You just sign there and take your money, and I'll take the land off your hands.
1: Yes, I want to go back east.
0: Hey, here's some ink on the point.
2: Just one second. Let me read that bill of sale just once more.
0: Done.
2: Well, I'm a friend, ain't I?
3: You've read that bill of sale a dozen times already.
0: You were just trying to lay this down.
1: It's no use, Don. I can't live out there. Certainly not with Carrie gone. I appreciate everything you're trying to do.
2: Doggone it, Miss Abby. Don't sell.
1: I've got to, Don.
2: Then sell it to somebody else, or wait for a better price.
4: A better price from where? You, for example?
2: I would if I could.
4: You haven't got a dollar to your name. Mrs. Marston needs the money now.
1: Please, Don.
0: Ma'am, I hate to say this, but my patience has been tried beyond endurance. Either we finish this deal right this minute, or I'm sorry, but the offer is withdrawn.
1: No, Don.
2: Oh, Kino, that's the way it is.
1: That's the way.
0: Here you are, ma'am. Have your sign right here.
1: There.
0: Thank you, and here is your cash. And the transaction is complete. You're richer by $800, and I have the land.
2: What's that?
3: Masked man and an engine.
1: A masked man and an engine?
2: Well, they're coming in here. Gee, Horsifat, it couldn't be a holder.
0: Look out. There's a gun on my desk.
1: Don't shoot their friend.
0: Nonsense, ma'am. A masked man. One side.
5: We came here.
1: Look out!
5: Drop that.
2: Oh!
5: Hello, that man at the window.
6: Me see him.
5: I've got caught.
6: My hand.
5: That's enough. Just leave your guns where they are. We're here on a peaceable errand.
2: Mister, you shoot like a gunfighter. Knocked the guns right out of our hands. My fingers tingle like they was frostbit.
1: I tried to tell you not to shoot. These men are not outlaws.
5: She's right, Crawford. You're the outlaw. You and that smirking coyote beside you.
0: What are you trying to tell her?
5: Just what I said.
0: Mister, I'll have you know that I'm the most respected banker in this territory.
2: Now, hold on, Crawford. We'll agree you're a banker, but I don't figure there's many that respect you.
5: Mrs. Marston, you're not selling that land.
1: I'm not.
5: No, you can't.
0: You're mighty late, masked man. She's already sold it.
6: Uh-huh.
0: Yes, Injun. Down here witnessed the transaction, didn't you?
2: Well...
0: Don't deny it.
2: That's true. Miss Abby signed the paper and took the cash.
0: Yes. Here's her signature right here. That land belongs to me now.
5: That's where you're wrong, Crawford. Don't laugh. It was never hers to sell.
1: Not mine to sell?
5: No, Mrs. Marston.
0: You seem to have some ideas about the law, mister. What makes you think she can't sell it? She was the wife of Marston, wasn't she?
5: Yes, Crawford.
0: Well, then why
5: can't... Just stop right there. You needn't go any further. That land belongs to Carrie Marston. He's the only one who can sell it.
1: Oh, stop that. My husband is dead.
5: Is he?
1: What's that?
5: How about it, Crawford?
0: I've had enough of this. Yes, but keep watching for the marshal. The street's getting filled up. When the marshal comes along...
5: We won't wait for the marshal. You're going along with us now.
3: You're plumb loco.
5: Your horses are out the hitching rail. Start walking. Where's your horse, Don?
2: Over at Thunder Hotel. Miss Abby's got a rig there, too.
5: Then get it and come along with us. All right, Crawford.
0: You can't do this.
5: The door's open. Move your legs.
6: You go too, hombre.
3: Sure, ain't you? I'm not making any trouble.
1: Masked man, where are we going?
5: To the Haunted Rock.
0: Haunted Rock? You'll never get me there.
5: No.
0: My collar. Let go.
5: Not the door on your horse, Crawford. We're going to Haunted Rock, all of us. Especially you.

0: Silver. Too fast.
1: You make horse go slower, huh?
2: Sure, Injun.
3: This is all a mistake.
0: Is it, Crawford? Are you all right back there, Mrs. Marston?
4: Yes, we're all right. Darling, do you think Harry's still alive?
3: I don't see how he can be. Yet that masked fella said he...
4: I saw them before. They told me not to worry. The tall man gave me this.
3: Huh?
4: This silver bullet.
3: What good is it? Silver bullet? Why, well, I'll be doggone. Sure. Injun named Tonto. White horse named Silver. Well, I'll be doggone.
4: Don, what is it?
3: Miss Abby, that masked fella's a Lone Ranger.
4: The Lone Ranger?
3: Yep. And if he says Carrie's still alive, then by thunder, I believe him. What's more, we can follow him wherever he wants us to go.
4: Yes. Yes, even to the top of the Haunted Rock itself.
3: Well, doggone, where in blazes could Carrie be? Well, we searched every place.
0: When we get closer, you can leave the wagon at the base of the cliffs, Mrs. Marston, and ride double with us. Going to the top of the rock.

0: All right, here we are. Rain up. Oh.
1: Right on top of Haunted Rock.
2: You know, somehow I thought I'd be frightened when I got up here. But now it looks like any other rock. And the view of the setting sun is wonderful.
0: That's how most things are, Mrs. Marston. They frighten you from a distance. But when you get up close, you find there's nothing alarming about them.
2: I don't hear that awful sound, either.
0: That sound comes only after sundown. It's a trick of the air. You see, the cool currents in the valley sweep up these cliffs. Now, you'll notice the top of the peak over there is honeycombed with tunnels.
1: Oh, yeah, that's so.
0: Well, that's what makes that sound. The air current sweeping through those tunnels. It's like a giant organ.
2: Masked man, I'm almost afraid to ask you. Is my husband...
0: Tonto's gone behind that rise. I'll call him. Tonto!
3: Aye!
0: Bring him out now, Tonto.
3: How to do it?
2: Bring him...
1: Miss Abby. Miss Abby, look. It's Carrie.
2: Carrie! Carrie, darling.
4: Hello, Abby.
2: You were safe all the time.
4: Yeah, honey, I was safe. Thanks to the masked man. But do you reckon we can live on my land now, or are you still afraid of Haunted Rock?
2: You mean you were up here all the time?
0: That's right, Mrs. Marston. Crawford and Jasper caught your husband on his way back to Tamarack. Crawford knew a body would be hard to conceal, so he tried to...
4: So those skunks brought me here, tied me up, and left me to starve. You knew nobody'd ever come to the top of Haunted Rock, didn't you, Crawford?
5: Hey, I have nothing to say.
4: Sure you did. But you counted without the masked man. You trailed them, didn't you, masked man?
0: Yes. Todd and I found the trail. When it led to the top of this rock, well, we followed it.
2: Gary, you asked me a moment ago if I'd stay out here with you. I will, darling. I will, always.
4: Oh, Abby.
6: Kemosabe. Time we go, huh?
0: Yes, Tonto. Don, suppose you drive Mr. and Mrs. Marston back to Tamarack in the rig. Tonto and I'll take these coyotes back to the town marshal.
1: Keno, mister. How do you...
0: Tamarack. Crawford knew a body would be hard to conceal, so he tried
4: to... So those skunks brought me here, tied me up, and left me to starve. You knew nobody'd ever come to the top of Haunted Rock, didn't you, Crawford?
5: Hey, I have nothing to say.
4: Sure you did. But you counted without the masked man. You trailed them, didn't you, masked man?
0: Yes. Tonto and I found the trail. When it led to the top of this rock, well, we followed it.
2: Gary, you asked me a moment ago if I'd stay out here with you. I will, darling. I will, always.
4: Oh, Abby.
6: Kemosabe. Time we go, huh?
0: Yes, Tonto. Don, suppose you drive Mr. and Mrs. Marston back to Tamarack in the rig. Tonto and I'll...

0: in the rig. Tonto and I'll take these coyotes back to the town marshal.
1: Keno, mister. Adios.
0: Get moving, Crawford. You're heading for jail.
2: You go along.
0: Carrie, Abby.
3: Yeah?
4: Yes, mister.
0: The sun has gone down now. Pretty soon, Haunted Rock will start its weird song. When you get about a half a mile away from here, will you stop and watch the rock?
3: Oh, we sure will, mister. And thanks for everything. Adios.
0: Adios. Eddie Silver. Remember, you're half a mile away.

0: Harry, how long do we have to wait here?
1: The masked man said...
2: No, just a mite longer, honey.
0: Sound again? Carrie, we'll live on your land, I know, but isn't there some way we won't have to hear that awful...
3: Gee, Horsifat. Did you see that? An explosion. It blew the top of the rock all to smithereens.
2: Yeah, Don. Before we left, the Lone Ranger put a charge of blasting powder up there with a slow-burning fuse. Abby, from now on, we'll never hear that ghostly voice again. It's just busted to bits.
0: I'm so glad.
3: Haunted rock. from now on, I reckon we better change the name. Maybe we better call it Honeymoon Rock.

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Mammy, listen what they're playing. They're playing Weep No More, My Lady. 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

fiery horse with the speed of light, the cloud of dust, and a hearty hi-yo, Silver, the Lone Ranger.

0: With his faithful Indian companion Tonto, the masked rider of the plains led the fight for law and order in the early western United States. The stories of his strength and courage, his daring and resourcefulness have come down to us through the generations. And nowhere in the pages of history can one find a greater champion of justice. Return with us now to those thrilling days of yesteryear. From out of the past come the thundering hoofbeats of the great horse Silver. The Lone Ranger rides again.
1: Come on, Silver! There's trouble on the trail ahead! Help, Silver! Follow!
0: The holdup went off like clockwork. That is, it did at the start. Johnny Pickett and his partners rode into the little town of Colbert like any group of cowhands coming to cash their paychecks. At first, they weren't noticed at all. There were plenty of punchers in town on Saturday afternoon. Johnny, being the youngest and newest member of the gang, was left outside the Drover National Bank while his companions went inside.
2: Now, remember, Johnny, keep your eyes peeled.
3: Yeah, I will.
2: When we come out of here, we're going to come a-running. You understand?
3: Sure.
2: All right. Frank, Pete, let's go.
0: It was Johnny's job to hold the horses until he and his partners were ready to leave, and he knew that would be in a hurry. He watched Ed Ryan, Frank Wilson, and Pete Marcus as they sauntered casually into the bank. Big, lean, hawk-eyed men with broad shoulders and cat-like strides. He waited for a moment for the sound he knew would come. The dull, coughing explosion of a .45. Instantly, Johnny swung the horses' noses from the hitch rack and pointed them toward the street. And he waited again, nerves taut. Paralysis seems to have seized the whole town. Nobody moved, and there wasn't a sound after those first two shots. Johnny found himself talking almost prayerfully.
3: Oh, Ed, Frank, Pete, come a-running.
0: The paralysis didn't last long. In the next split second, pandemonium broke loose. Then Big Ed Ryan appeared suddenly in the doorway of the bank. His two guns spurted smoke and lead. Behind him came Frank Wilson with a bulging canvas sack under each arm. They dashed across the walk with Pete Marcus covering the retreat.
4: Help Frank with one of those sacks.
5: I'm here.
0: But as he reached for the sack, Johnny heard the dull boom of a shotgun from across the street. He saw the outlaw stagger and gasp.
2: Ed, quick, Ed. Get Frank onto your horse and ride. Pete and I'll cover for you.
5: Sure, I will. Easy.
0: They were both in the saddle. Johnny had one arm around the wounded outlaw. Out of the corner of his eye, he saw the other two men mount their horses. Then he heard Ed Ryan shout,
2: "We got a ride for it, boys. Come on."
0: They spurred their horses into a wild run down the street. They tore past a harness shop where Johnny saw a white-haired man level a Winchester. Then Ed Ryan's .45 roared, and the man crumpled to the ground. Now they were opposite the Wells Fargo Express office, and a dozen rifles opened up on them. Johnny felt Frank Wilson rock and shudder, then become a limp weight against his arm. The next moment, their horse stumbled and crashed headlong, and Johnny and Wilson hit the ground with stunning force. Ed Ryan and Pete Marcus had reached the end of the street by this time and were headed for the open country. Johnny lurched to his feet and tried to reach for his gun, but he was too dazed and numb. Even when men came running toward him shouting, he didn't try to escape. He just stood there staring down at Frank Wilson's limp body. Then a gun barrel was jammed into his back.
6: Stick up your hands and hold them high.

0: few moments later, Johnny Pickett was facing the sheriff, who was leafing through a batch of man-wanted circulars.
1: What's your name? I said, what's your name?
2: What difference does it make?
1: You're 21 years old, ain't you? Black hair, 5'9". Scar on the side of your jaw. Knife do that?
2: I don't remember.
1: Kind of smart, ain't you?
2: What do you want me to say?
1: 4 men were killed in that job you and your pals just pulled.
2: You're dealing. I'll play whatever cards you give me.
1: Yeah? If you want my private opinion, kid, I don't think you'll be in the game very long. Joe?
3: Yeah?
1: Lock him up.

0: The town of Covert was in an uproar. All afternoon, groups of men gathered on the main street and exchanged heated, ominous talk. By sundown, they seemed to have reached an agreement. The sheriff was dry-lipped and nervous as he watched them from the window of his office. He was so preoccupied that he hardly noticed two horsemen who rode up to the hitch rack in front of the door. One of them dismounted from a large white stallion. He was tall and deeply tanned. The upper half of his face was covered by a mask. His companion was a stoical Indian. They crossed the walk quickly and opened the door without knocking.
1: What are you?
2: Hello, Sheriff.
1: Lone Ranger.
2: You look worried.
1: This is one time when you came around too late. The Drover Bank was held up this afternoon.
2: Yes, I know. Todd and I were on the bluff outside of town. We saw the whole thing.
1: You were there? Then why did
2: we trail the two outlaws who got away?
1: Yeah? But did you
2: no,
1: find
2: out? They doubled back and threw us off. Somewhere in Onyx Canyon. How about the other two?
1: One of them is dead. The other one's back there locked up.
2: Is it the boy?
1: Yeah.
2: That's too bad.
1: Yeah? Well, how about this? How am I going to transport him over the county seat?
2: You mean the mob that's starting to form outside?
1: Yeah. Not that I blame him very much for being mad. Four men were killed.
2: Sheriff, may I talk to your prisoner?
1: Yes, you can if you want to.
2: Thanks. Wait here for me, Tonto.
1: Right through that back door. There's only one cell. You can't miss him.
2: I'm over here by the door for a moment. I want to talk to you.
3: A masked man. Who are you?
2: You're not afraid of me, are you?
3: No. No, I guess you must be an outlaw, too, or you wouldn't be wearing that mask.
2: What's your name?
3: Why should I tell you?
2: You don't have to tell me.
3: Pickett. Johnny Pickett.
2: Johnny, I saw the gunfight in the holdup.
3: Yeah? So did a lot of other people.
2: This was the first bank robbery you ever took part in, wasn't it?
3: What's that to you?
2: I saw everything that went on. You didn't fire a shot. All you did was hold the horses. How long have you been a bank robber?
3: Why don't you go poke your nose in somebody else's business? I'm getting along all right.
2: It's tough to get caught on your first job.
3: Leave me alone! I've got nothing to say to you.
2: Johnny Pickett, I don't think you're half as tough as you pretend to be.
3: Leave me alone.
2: All right, Johnny.
1: He's an ornery little coyote, ain't he?
2: No, I think he's more scared than anything else.
1: There's good reason for it.
2: Where's my Indian friend?
1: He went out. Said he'd be...
2: Hello.
4: Me hear men talk. They plenty man. Say, Lynch, boy.
1: I knew it. I knew there was Lynch talk brewing.
2: Is there a mob, Tonto?
4: I'm plenty big.
2: What are you going to do, Sheriff?
1: What can I do? I'm supposed to take the prisoner to the county jail at Blue River, but...
5: They're coming, Sheriff. They're heading this way. They're going to take that kid out and string him up.
1: Well, maybe it's just a few that want
5: to... Listen!
1: It's a Lynch mob, all right. I've seen and heard too many of them. Shut that door. Bob, I thought you were going to circulate among the boys and kind of cool off this Lynch talk.
5: They won't listen. Bud Warren's at the head of it. His brother was the bank teller that was killed.
2: Will you defend the jail, Sheriff?
1: Defend it? Well, that's impossible. That mob will roll over us like a locomotive over a gopher.
2: No, they won't.
1: Here? I've got a lot of respect for you, Lone Ranger. But I can see you've never tackled a mob that's Lynch crazy.
2: You have the law on your side?
1: Why put up a fight? More killing? Just trying to save a little coyote who'll hang anyway?
2: He's entitled to a fair trial.
1: Well, maybe he is. But the only place you'll get it is in Blue River. And I can't take him there.
2: Why?
6: You're almost here, Sheriff.
1: You want to know why? That's why. That mob of bloodthirsty cowpunchers out there.
2: Can't you deputize some of them and hold off the rest?
1: They'll drill me, even if I mention it.
2: And what are you going to do?
1: I'm going to quit. I've got a wife and two kids to think about. There's a badge and a gun and a key.
2: Wait a minute. Before you leave, make me a deputy. I'll take the prisoner to the county jail at Blue River.
1: The badge is there. You or anybody else can have it. I'm getting out of here.
2: Give me those keys, Tonto.
4: Yeah.
2: Come here, Johnny. I need your help.
3: You need me?
2: I've got to get you out of here and into a cell in the county jail. I'll have to trust you quite a lot. Now, how about it?
3: I don't know who you are, mister, but I'll do anything you say.
2: All right, we'll have to move fast. Over there on a hook are some shaps and a leather shirt. Put them on instead of the ones you're wearing.
3: I will. I mean, yes, sir.
2: Are they here, Tonto?
4: Many men outside and they got rope.
2: They won't use it if we can prevent them. Tonto, I want you to go in the back room and put on the clothes that Johnny takes off. Take a horse in the stables and wait there until I signal you.
4: Tonto, do it.
2: They'll follow you, but you can lose them.
3: These duds don't fit very well.
2: They're all right. Now, hurry, Tonto.
4: Tonto, go.
2: Now, Johnny, I want you to pin this deputy's badge on your shirt.
3: Well, you mean I'm going to...
2: Here's the gun the sheriff left. Remember, I'm trusting you, Johnny.
3: I don't know why you're doing it, but I won't forget.
2: Pin that badge up high so it can be seen. There. Now, come on. We're going outside.
3: In front of them lynchers? No, no,
2: come
3: I
2: on,
3: can't.
2: Come on, Johnny. Come on. Be a man.
3: All right.
7: Sheriff's badge. Who's the other army? Must be his deputy. Where's the sheriff?
2: I'm the sheriff here for the time being.
7: What do you want that murder you've got locked up inside?
2: He's in the hands of the law.
7: We're the law when it comes to coyotes like him. I think you're an outlaw, too. Why are you wearing that mask?
2: I'm also wearing a badge that represents the law.
7: Let's rush him.
2: I'm warning you, men. Come one step further and I'll shoot.
7: We'll shoot, too. You mean you'd shoot decent citizens to protect a bank robber and a killer?
2: I'll shoot to uphold the law.
7: He's bluffing. Let's get him.
3: You want me to get him?
2: No, Johnny, don't draw your gun. We can not defeat them.
3: Yeah, but we can't fool him much longer.
2: Yes, we can. I've just signaled Tonto.
3: Tonto, who's Tonto?
2: My Indian friend. Listen. Look there, men. That rider. Go after him.
7: That's a trick. Don't fall for it.
2: You think the bank robber is still in jail? Here are the keys. Go in and find him.
7: Listen, stranger. I, for one, don't like the high-handed way you're talking. I don't think you're the sheriff. And I don't think the hombre who rode away is the kid we're going to lynch.
2: There are the keys to the jail. We'll come in and look for him.
7: That's what we'll do, but first I...
2: Oh! You're not hurt. I just shot the gun out of your hand. Does anyone else want to throw some lead?
8: Maybe he's right. Maybe that was the varmint who rode off.
9: Well, either that or the south trail. We can head him off the canyon.
7: Then what are we waiting for? Come on, let's ride.
3: Really breaking up.
2: Yes, so far so good. But it isn't far enough.
3: Well, what
2: see
3: are we
2: that white stallion, the paint tied to the hitch rack?
3: Yeah?
2: We'll walk over there and mount, but not fast enough to attract attention. Now, come on.
3: What'll they do when they catch your Indian friend and find out it's not me?
2: I don't think they'll ever catch him. And here we are. You take the paint.
3: No, we've seen leaving town.
2: Pretty big fella. Yes, Johnny. By that time, we'll have a head start. A good head start. Come on, Silver.
3: Get on, boy. Come on.
7: His deputy with him.
10: Who's the

0: Now to continue our story. When a Lone Ranger and his outlaw prisoner galloped out of Colbert, they knew it would be only a short time until they were followed. The men in the posse would soon realize they'd been tricked. But what the masked man and the boy didn't know was that two other men had watched them bluff the lynch mob. Two men who had circled back from a canyon trail to wait in the shadows not far from town. It was Ed Ryan and Pete Marcus. They'd returned to Colbert to help Johnny break jail, but now they were puzzled.
1: What do you make of that, Ed?
2: I don't know. Guess the sheriff thought up the stunt so he could take the kid over to Blue River.
1: First time I ever saw a lawman wearing a mask.
2: Hell, who else could it be?
1: I don't know. Whoever he is, we got to get the kid out of his hands.
2: Yeah.
1: What do we do, trail him?
2: No. They're heading for Blue River. We can take a shortcut and waylay him at Brighton.
1: That masked man might recognize us.
2: Yeah, we'll stop at the camp and change duds. Come on.
1: Get up. Come on. Get up.

0: And in the meantime, the Lone Ranger and Johnny Pickett rode steadily southward. They cut through a pass in the Comanche Range, then angled across a broad slope that lay directly back of a little mountain town called Brighton. But before they reached the village, the masked man reined up suddenly.
1: Ho, Silver, boy, ho!
2: Ho, there, boy, ho! This
1: is where we stop, Johnny.
2: Yeah?
1: Steady, big fella. I mean, this is as far as we ride. We'll walk into Brighton.
2: Well, why walk?
1: Because there'll be a posse on our trail before morning. Tracking horses might slow them up.
2: You mean you're going to turn the stallion and the paint loose?
1: They know what to do. Don't you, Silver? Wait a minute, boy. Come here. Steady now.
2: I guess I ain't got any right to be curious, mister, but would you mind telling me why you're tying knots in that lasso?
1: Not at all, Johnny. I'm writing a note to my Indian friend, Tonto.
2: Writing? You mean those knots
1: are... Children's scout will go back to our camp. When Tonto gets there, he'll see this rope and read the message. I told him what I'm doing and where we're going.
2: Well, I'll be done.
1: All right, Silver. Straight back to camp, old fella. You too, Scout. Now, Johnny, gotta head for town.
2: Gosh, I've never known anybody like you before.
1: Come to think of it, you haven't told me much about yourself. Where are you from?
2: Croton City.
1: Are your folks there?
2: I haven't got any folks. My pa was shot for stealing beef.
1: Oh. How long ago?
2: I don't know. Before I could remember. I was raised in an orphanage until I was 14, and then I ran away.
1: Where did you go?
2: I got a job on a spread down south. It was a hideout for horse thieves. I didn't know that.
1: Did you leave?
2: Tried to. They used a whip on me and a knife. That's where this scar on my face came from.
1: And what have you been doing since then?
2: Riding the back trails.
1: It's no wonder. Now listen, Johnny. Don't run away this time. When we get to Blue River, face this thing out and get a new start.
2: Yeah. At the end of a rope.
1: Well, if that's the verdict, face it. It's no worse than coughing your life out in the dust, like the outlaw who died this afternoon.
2: Well, it's easy for you to say that.
1: Once you're on the square, it'll be easy for you, too.
2: Nobody would trust me.
1: I did. And so will anyone else. If you'll let them, will you?
2: Look, I'll go all the way with you, mister.
1: Thanks, Johnny. Now, look, this is the road to Blue River. The stage will be along here any minute. I want you to hail it.
2: Are we going to ride the stage?
1: That's the last place the posse will look for us. Here it comes now. You hail it, and I'll be right behind you. This mask might give the driver the wrong impression.
2: I never thought I'd be riding a jail in a stagecoach.
1: Better than a lynch mob. And, Johnny, I think you better let me handle that gun.
2: Sure. Here.
3: Hey! Hey, wait!
2: Room for a couple of passengers at Blue River?
4: We got more room than anything else. Climb in.
5: Come on, mister.
4: Get along, you critters. Let's roll.

0: short time later, the lumbering stagecoach pulled into the little mountain town of Brighton.
1: Whoa, you better.
0: It was an important stop because the express company shipped gold from Brighton to Blue River. And tonight, as usual, a heavily armed guard stood beside a strong box on the waiting platform.
2: Just a minute, Dan. I'll help you lift it.
3: You're a little bit late, ain't you?
2: Yeah, I had to stop and pick up a couple of passengers. What's the matter? Get lonesome?
3: No. Two traveling men been keeping me company.
2: Where are they?
3: Around here someplace. They're riding into Blue River with you.
2: Well, they better show up, because I'm pulling out pronto. Come on, climb up.
3: I was just talking to them a minute ago.
4: You got room for two more in that rattle trap?
3: Here they are.
2: If you're going to Blue River, get in. I can't waste time talking.
4: All right, Grandpa. Come on, Pete.
0: Johnny Pickett stared in amazement. The two men who were getting into the stagecoach wore dark broadcloth suits and stiff hats. They might have been prosperous cattle buyers, but he recognized them instantly. Ed Ryan and Pete Marcus.
2: You all set down there?
4: Yeah, all set.
2: Get along!

0: stagecoach rumbled along the winding road into the valley, Johnny Pickett's mind was in a turmoil. Ed and Pete have discovered that this masked man is taking me to jail, he thought. They're running an awful big chance to help me. What'll I do? After all, they are trying to help, and the man with the mask is taking me to jail.
1: Get up! Get on there! Get up there!
0: Several minutes went by as the stagecoach thundered along through the dark, and Johnny's mind was still filled with unanswered questions. Suppose he tried to warn the man who was sitting beside him. No, he couldn't do that. Ed Ryan was watching him like a hawk. Still, the masked man could draw and shoot faster than anyone he'd ever seen. Another question presented itself. Were his two partners on this coach to save him from going to jail, or were they after the gold in the express box? What could he do? Only one thing was certain. Whatever he did would have to be done quickly. Suddenly, the coach lurched forward, and Ed Ryan was thrown against him as though by accident.
2: Oh, excuse me. I didn't mean to pump you fellas.
3: That's all right. No harm done.
0: And in that instant, Johnny felt a gun butt thrust into his hand. He hit it quickly at his side. Now he had a gun. It would be three against one. Why should he go to jail and maybe have his neck broken with a rope? Still, the man with a mask trusted him. And he had saved his life from the lynch mob. But what was that when he had a chance for freedom? Suddenly, Johnny Pickett realized what he must do. He clutched the gun firmly in his hand, steeled himself, and spoke quickly to the man beside him.
2: Look at over there. Somebody riding ahead us off.
3: Why, Johnny, I don't see...
4: Good work, Ken. I'll say it was. Didn't expect us to show up, did you, John?
2: Not exactly. You had to save your own neck.
5: Yeah, we never let a pal down. Saw you and this badge tour to get away from the lynch mob, and, well, we figured you'd come through Brighton. Well,
4: we were sure surprised when we saw you in this coat.
5: So we ditched our horses and came along.
4: And this is one time, Ed, that helping a part is going to pay off. That money box the guard put aboard is loaded with gold.
5: Yeah.
2: Well, what do we do now?
5: Well, we get Grandpa to stop this thing, and then we get the money.
4: We can unharness the team and use them for a getaway.
2: Well, how about him?
5: Him? You mean the lawman with a mask? Well, he looked pretty comfortable where he is, there on the floor. That clip on the head really put him away.
2: Yeah, it did, didn't it?
5: Yeah. Hey, let's stop this thing, Pete.
4: Sure.
1: Hey, pull up, will you? Whoa, boy. What's wrong back there?
4: My partner's sick. Can't stand this jolting rattletrap. Let's rest a minute.
1: Ain't my fault, Bob. You either ride or walk. Make up your mind.
4: But this man is sick. He's not able to ride. Are you?
5: Feeling mighty bad.
1: Sorry, strangers, but I've got a schedule to keep, and I'm going...
5: The only thing you'll kick, Grandpa, is them flippers of yours. Up in the air.
1: Dan, he's got a gun. It's a holder.
2: I see him now.
4: Another one will knock him off his perch, Ed.
5: Yeah. Still want to argue about it, Grandpa?
1: I
5: just sit there and keep your paws pointed straight up. Johnny.
2: Yeah?
5: Climb up there and throw out that money box. I'll keep the old man covered. Pete, you better start unhitching that chain.
4: I'll have it done in a minute.
5: What's the matter with you, kid? Climb up there.
1: I'm going.
0: They climbed over the big wheel of the stagecoach and up to the seat where a frightened driver sat with his hands in the air. Johnny's mind was working rapidly. He couldn't use his gun because Ed Ryan was watching him intently, and Ryan was a dead shot. There was only one thing to do. Jump backwards and jump fast.
2: What? I've got you covered, Ed. If you make one move, I'll drill you.
5: Hey, what's the matter? Have you gone plumb
2: low? Your gun, they're on the ground. Kick it over this way.
5: Oh, so this is the way you pay us back for keeping you from being hung. Why, you
2: kick
5: little...
2: the gun, Ed, or I'll shoot. That's better. Now I'll just...
1: You'll grab a handful of sky, kid.
2: Oh, Peter!
1: Got him in the leg, Ed.
5: Good enough. You should have killed the little coyote. We can take care of that later.
6: Stand where you are, both of you.
5: The masked man.
1: Why, oh, my hand is...
6: You're not hurt. My bullet just knocked your gun away.
2: Mister, are you really all right?
6: I'm all right, Johnny. It's you I'm worried about.
2: Shucks, one slug in my leg ain't nothing.
6: Can you walk?
2: Pretty good.
6: And we'll continue our trip to Blue River. Two more prisoners. That is, if the driver's not hurt.
1: I'm all right, stranger. Just a mite scared, that's all.
6: Nothing more to be scared of.
2: But maybe you don't understand. It was me that clipped you on the head.
6: Yes, I know, Johnny. I know why you did. Don't you remember? We're two men who trust each other.
2: Oh, gosh, I...
6: Listen. Now there's no doubt that we'll get to Blue River.
2: Well, who is it?
6: Tonto with Silver and Scout.
7: Oh, Scout, hold on.
6: Tonto.
7: Tonto, come here, Wasabi.
6: What happened to the lynch mob from Covert?
7: Me lose them fast. Go to camp. Silver there, get message. Me ride.
6: That's good, Tonto. You got here just in time.
7: You in trouble?
6: Not now, Tonto. Johnny and I'll ride inside the stagecoach to keep an eye on these outlaws. You follow us with the horses. Open the door, Johnny, for two bank robbers.
2: Yeah.
6: Get in, you two.
5: All right.
1: Guard, he's hurt pretty bad, but I've got him back up in the box with me.
6: Good. All right, driver.

0: You the sheriff?
1: Mashman, who are you?
0: I have three prisoners for you, sheriff. Bank robbers from Covert.
1: Bank robbers?
0: You'll receive papers on them in a few days. In the meantime, lock them up. Here, Silver.
1: I'll do that.
2: Wait a minute, mister. I want to talk to you.
0: Steady, big fella. Of course, Johnny. What is it?
2: Well, I'm going to stand trial here. Whatever the verdict is, I'm going to face it square. Just like you said.
0: I'm glad to hear you say that, Johnny. But I knew you would. I don't think your sentence will be very hard. I'll talk to the judge.
2: Tell me, how'd you know I was going to say that?
0: Because I knew you were a man, Johnny. And real men can be trusted. Come on, Silver.
3: Get him up, Scout.
1: Hey, who is that man? Ain't he the Lone Ranger?
2: I don't know who he is, Sheriff. All I know is that he's the greatest friend a kid like me ever had.
4: Come, Silver!

You would haunt my heart, and I would pray that someday you might want my heart.

Hello, men. This is Marie Green again, coming to you on V-Disc. I have two songs for you, and I'm pretty sure you all know them, and I hope that you'll all like them. They are Solitude and I Know That You Know.

This is Marie Green. This V-disc we've made for you is a little out of the ordinary because all we did was just sort of get together and take off our shoes, relax, and try to create one of those soft, mellow moods. Singing with me on this record is a fellow we discovered here on V-discs. His name is Joe Dosh. It's the first record he's ever made, and I hope you'll like him as much as all of us do. Oh yes, the name of the song? Well, it's easy to remember. Your sweet expression

Your smile so pretty and words so witty. Oh, what a pity, my pet.

You will never know how much I'm gonna miss you.

I may sound silly or willy-nilly. Oh, how you thrill me

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Smoke L&M. Around Dodge City and in the territory on West, there's just one way to handle the killers and the spoilers, and that's with a U.S. Marshal and the smell of gun smoke.

0: Gunsmoke, starring William Conrad. The story of the violence that moved west with young America. And the story of a man who moved with it.
1: I'm that man. Matt Dillon, United States Marshal. The first man they look for and the last they want to meet. It's a chancy job, and it makes a man watchful and a little lonely.

0: Shannon.
1: Ah, hello, Kitty. Is the Long Branch on fire or something?
0: Of course not. What do you mean?
1: I can't figure anything else that'd get you up this early in the morning.
0: Twice a year, Matt. Today's one of the days. You going to breakfast?
1: Yeah, you want to join me?
0: Thank you, sir. Where do we go? Delmonico's?
1: That's the only place open before 10 o'clock.
0: Mm. Are the mornings always like this, Matt?
1: What?
0: Oh, so crisp and clear.
1: Oh, yeah, most always. The best part of the day, as a matter of fact.
0: It's peaceful. I guess that's the feeling.
1: That's the only time of day Dodge is peaceful.
0: That little shaver's in a big hurry about something.
1: That's Hank Marvel's kid, Beanie, they call him.
0: Well, he stopped at the jail, man.
1: Yeah, wait a minute, Kitty.
0: Yeah.
1: Hey, Beanie! What's the matter, Beanie?
2: You gotta come out to the ranch, Marshal. Right away. It's my pop. He's been shot.
1: Been shot? Well, how bad is he?
2: He's dead.

0: Good. Where is he, Beanie?
1: In the barn, Doc. I'll show you.
0: You coming there?
2: No, Doc. Chester, you go on with Doc, huh? I want to talk to Ms. Marvel first.
3: All right, Chester.

0: Miss Marvel.
1: Come in, Marshal.
0: Thank you, ma'am. I'm sure sorry to hear about this.
1: Just a few hours ago, Hank was sitting there eating his breakfast. Now he's dead.
0: Where did it happen, Miss Marvel?
1: Down by the creek. He was laying there on the ground, shot to death. And Beanie and me got him into the buckboard and brought him back.
0: Do you have any idea how he was shot?
1: No, Marshal, no idea at all. Hank didn't have no enemies. He got along with everybody.
0: Uh-huh. When did it happen, right after he left home?
1: Half hour, maybe. Him and Beanie left together. I was going to make soap today, and I just got the kettle set up out there in the yard when Beanie come riding back half out of his wits.
0: Well, was Beanie with him at the time?
1: No. Hank left him at the pumpkin patch and went on alone. We raised some pumpkins along the slope below the edge of the bluff. That's Hank's favorite kind of pie, pumpkin. He always said... Well, he liked it better than any other kind.
0: Yes, sir. Did Beanie hear the shot?
1: Yes, and he rode along the bluff to see if maybe Hank had shot a deer. And then he seen his father laying down there by the creek.
0: Did he see anything else? Anybody around?
1: No, it's awful brushy down there in the bottoms.
0: Uh-huh. You're kind of short on neighbors around here, aren't you?
1: Well, there ain't any at all, Marshal. There's just the Badlands on to the west, and the Circle D spread comes up against us on the other side.
0: Yeah. Circle D's got a line cabin around here, haven't they?
1: Oh, it's about a mile and a half north.
0: They got the same rider staying there, Jack Teague?
1: Yes.
0: You folks see much of him?
1: Well, he's stopped by a few times.
0: Ms. Marvel, there's been a little talk around Dodge about Teague and...
1: And about me, too, I know. And it's a lie, Marshal.
0: Well, I didn't mean anything, ma'am. It's just that they say that he's a chaser.
1: Hank heard the same stories and the same lies. That's why he ordered Jack Teague off the place.
0: No? Well, when was that?
1: Last night.

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0: It's America's fastest growing cigarette.

0: Well, Matt, I guess that's it. The bullet caught him in the back, right on the shoulder blade. He never knew what hit him.
1: Did you get the bullet, Doc?
0: Yeah, here you are. Rifle of some kind, looks like.
1: Yeah, small caliber, though. Nothing like a Sharps 50.
0: No, more like one of those light Winchesters. That won't help you much. Plenty of both kinds around.
1: Yeah, I know.
0: Well, you and Chester riding back into Dodge now?
1: Now I want to take a look at the place where it happened. The kid's gone along in Shaw's.
2: Where'd he get to, Mr. Dillon?
1: Oh, in a house with his mother, I guess. She's pretty upset.
0: But at least she's lucky to have the boy left. It'd be mighty hard for a woman to keep this place up by herself.
1: Yeah, it sure would.
2: It's an awful nice little ranch. I wished I had it.
0: You wish it? Are you thinking about the ranch, Chester, or the widow?
2: Oh, now, Doc.
0: That's all right. I can't see as I blame you. She's a mighty pretty woman.
2: Well, sure she is. But
0: and so doggone young looking. It's hard to think of her as having a kid like that, 8 or 9 years old. She sure is a pretty little thing. Don't you think so, Matt?
1: Yeah, she's pretty all right, Doc. Maybe she's too pretty.

0: There's where he was, Marshal. Laying right there in the trail.
1: All right, Beanie. Let's take a look, Chester.
2: Yeah, sure.
0: I come riding along the bluff up there after I heard that old shot, and I got right there at the point where I see him laying here.
1: Uh-huh. Your mother was right. There's plenty of brush in here.
3: There's cover enough for a tribe of Comanches.
0: You think maybe it was Comanches?
3: Oh, well, no, Beanie. I was just saying that. There sure ain't much to go on, Mr. Dillon.
1: Nothing.
3: With all this brush for men to hide in without being seen.
1: To hide in, yeah, but getting away after it'd be a different story.
3: Uh-huh.
1: Anybody up there on the edge of that bluff ought to be able to see a man moving down here, whether he was afoot or horseback.
3: Yeah, lots of open spaces he'd have to cross.
1: Yeah. Beanie, you were up there on the edge of the bluff, huh?
0: Well, yes, sir, I was. But I didn't see nobody at all, Marshal.
1: Uh-huh. Were you there last night when your pa ordered Jack Teague off the place?
0: Yes, sir.
1: It was quite a ruckus, I imagine.
0: It sure was. Pa was mad and he got Mama crying. And Mr. Teague was awful mad, too, when he left.
1: I imagine a boy your age might be a little scared of a fellow like Teague, huh?
0: Yes, sir. Mom was scared of him, too, Marshal. She told Pa he was a bad man to cross.
1: Yeah. I want you to tell me something, Beanie. From up there on the bluff, who did you see riding away?
0: I see Mr. Teague.

0: I think that line cabin just around the next turn yonder, Mr. Dillon.
1: Yeah, I caught a glimpse of it from back up the trail away.
0: Oh, God, all you'd think they'd clear out some of this cussed brush from along the trail. I bet they'd be some good hunting along these bottoms, though, when the deer starts drifting down from the north.
1: Well, maybe we'll give it a try in the next couple of weeks or so.
0: Yeah, I'll get my old Springfield out and clean it up some.
1: Pull up, Justin.
0: Huh?
1: There's the cabin.
0: Yeah.
1: Let's go on foot from here.
0: There's a horse tied there at the corner.
1: Yeah. All saddled up. Bedroll tied on behind. Looks like maybe Tig's figuring on moving. Hit the ground!
0: Reckon we come to the right place.
1: Yeah, it looks that way.

0: Free yourself of old-fashioned ideas.
1: Why don't you live modern? 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
0: It's America's fastest growing cigarette.

0: We ain't making no move, Mr. Dillon.
1: He's still there, though.
0: That cabin ain't much protection. Just built out of shake sidings.
1: Yeah. Maybe we ought to show him that, Chester. Might convince him. Hey, Tig!
0: He don't act very convinced, does he?
1: Don't be a fool, Tig. Those walls won't even slow down a bullet. Now come out with your hands up. All right, then.
2: Oh, hold it, Marshal. Hold it. I give up.
1: All right, come on out, then.
0: That last bullet must have breathed on him.
1: All right, hold it, Tig. That's far enough.
3: I knowed I was in for it when June rode over and told me Hank was shot.
1: June?
3: Yeah, Miss Marvel. That's why I was trying to get away. I knowed I wouldn't have a chance.
1: Tig, Hank's boy saw you.
3: He saw me? He saw me what?
1: Right away, right after his dad was shot.
3: Well, that's a lie. I weren't even near them bottoms this morning.
1: You got a rifle here?
3: Sure. I got a Sharps 50, and it's been fired, too. I tried for a deer this morning.
1: Hank Marvel wasn't killed with a Sharps. You got a small bore here, a light Winchester, maybe?
3: Of course not. That's a woman's gun, Marshal.

0: Marshall.
1: Miss Marvel.
0: Oh, I wasn't expecting you back so soon.
1: Buzz, something I had to check on, ma'am.
0: Oh, won't you come in?
1: No, thanks. Got a couple of questions, that's all.
0: Have you talked to Mr. Teague?
1: I arrested him.
0: What?
1: Chester took him into Dodge. Is Beanie here, Miss Marvel?
0: Oh, no, he went out along the bluff where he stacked them pumpkins. Raccoons are always getting into them. They come out sometimes just before dark. Why do you want to see Beanie, Marshal?
1: I just want to talk to him, that's all.
0: Well, if it's something I can tell you...
1: There's one thing you can probably tell me. What kind of a rifle did your husband own?
0: Well, the only one he ever used was the Sharps 50.
1: Uh-huh. Is that the only one he owned?
0: No, there's a light Winchester out in the barn, but... Marshal, if you've arrested Mr. Teague, why are you asking all these questions?
1: Do you know how to use a rifle, Miss Marvel?
0: Of course I do. Hank taught me. He figured anybody living out here on the prairie ought to know how to shoot.
1: Uh-huh. All right, I won't take any more of your time now, Miss Marvel. Goodbye.

0: By golly, I got him.
1: That was a good shot, Beanie.
0: Marshal, I didn't hear you come up.
1: Well, I kept quiet. I saw you trying to get a sight on that coon. Sit down, Beanie. I won't talk to you.
0: Sure, Marshal. That darn old coon sure won't get no more of them pumpkins.
1: No, I guess he won't. That, your mother's Winchester?
0: Well, yeah, Pop got it for her. But she said it's part mine, too.
1: That's a fine-looking gun.
0: It sure is, Marshal. It's just a mighty fine gun, that's all. Did you find Mr. Teague?
1: Yeah, I found him. Beanie, he said he wasn't down there in the bottoms this morning.
0: But I seen him, Marshal, plain as anything.
1: I was just talking to your mother. She's a mighty fine woman, Beanie.
0: She ain't no woman. She's a girl.
1: Oh?
0: She's a lot younger than Pop was. She's pretty near 11 years younger.
1: She and your Pop get along pretty well, did they?
0: Well, he made her cry sometimes. Like last night, after Mr. Teague left. And again this morning, too.
1: Now, what happened this morning?
0: Same thing. He was jawing at her about Mr. Teague. She was going to make soap. And mostly, I help her when she does. Them kettles is real heavy. But this morning, he wouldn't let me.
1: Is that so?
0: He made me come here to the pumpkin patch. Said a little work would be good for her. Help get her feet back on the ground. I don't like it, Marshal. When he makes Mama cry, I get all funny inside.
1: I see. Beanie, I guess you'd do just about anything for your mother, wouldn't you?
0: Sure I would.
1: Beanie Teague wasn't down there this morning.
0: Well, sure he was.
1: You didn't see him. You know that, and I know it. Now, why did you say you did?
0: I hate him, Marshal. And you kept saying I must have seen somebody, so finally I said it was him.
1: Why do you hate him?
0: Because if it hadn't been for him, it wouldn't have happened. Pop wouldn't have made her cry if Mr. Teague hadn't come around. With Pop gone, he'd have kept coming back, and he'd have kept bothering her. So I said it was him I'd seen. Ma and me don't need nobody like him coming around.
1: You really didn't see anybody this morning, did you?
0: No, sir.
1: You shot your father yourself, didn't you?
0: Yes, sir. I didn't go to do it, sir. It was just all of a sudden. Them pumpkins could have waited, Marshal. Them soap kettles are so heavy.
1: Yeah, I guess they are, Beanie. How old are you?
0: 8. Pretty near 9, sir.
1: Pretty near 9, huh?
0: What do you figure will happen, Marshal?
1: Beanie, I wish I knew.

0: In a moment, our star, William Conrad. America's Protestants, Catholics, and Jews are strengthening the bonds of brotherhood and friendship by helping the needy overseas. Through their houses of worship, these three faiths are sending voluntary relief to virtually every free country in the world. Hundreds of millions of pounds of goods, clothing, and medicine will go to victims of war, disaster, and famine in many parts of the world. More than 80% of American voluntary relief work for the hungry and needy overseas is conducted through the religious agencies of these three major faith groups. When you share with needy persons overseas through your house of worship, you are promoting the spirit of democracy that unites all peoples for peace and goodwill. You are keeping faith with the finest tradition and heritage of America. CBS Radio urges you to keep faith with those in need overseas by giving as much as you can through your faith. And now, William Conrad.
1: You know, on the high plains, a man lived hard and worked hard, and the years slipped by in a hurry. Well, next week, a man returning to Dodge finds that everything has changed because he stayed away too long. And his plan for changing things back calls for the murder of his brother. And that was the West.
0: Gunsmoke, produced and directed by Norman McDonald, stars William Conrad as Matt Dillon, U.S. Marshal. The script was specially written for Gunsmoke by Les Crutchfield, with editorial supervision by John Meston. The music was composed and conducted by Rex Corey. Sound patterns by Tom Hanley and Bill James. Featured in the cast were Gene Bates, Butch Bernard, and John Daner. Harley Bear is Chester, Howard McNear is Doc, and Georgia Ellis is Kitty. Join us again next week for another story on Gunsmoke.

Chester, Howard McNear is Doc, and Georgia Ellis is Kitty. Join us again next week for another story on Gunsmoke.

It's Hopalong Cassidy. With action and suspense, out of the Old West comes the most famous hero of them all, Hopalong Cassidy, starring William Boyd. The Ring of the Silver Spurs heralds the most amazing man ever to ride the prairies of the early West, Hopalong Cassidy. This famous hero thrills his 60 million fans with action and dangerous adventure. In the role of Hopalong Cassidy is the popular star of the motion picture series, William Boyd. And now, another exciting story of the early West. The King of Cinnabar. In the vast, shimmering landscape of mesa and mountain and sage-covered plain, there were two moving points of light. A golden eagle making easy circles in the sparkling blue sky, and the stage, 6 hours out of Alta Mesa, rumbling along the ruts of red dust toward the setting sun. The young woman was tired. An hour ago, her head had begun to nod, and now it was resting comfortably on the shoulder.

0: the boy next to her. Across from them, the third passenger, a cowboy, was stretched diagonally across the compartment, his head in the corner of the seat and his black Stetson covering his face.
1: Oh, I knew that was too good to last.
2: Dry wash.
1: Yeah.
3: Oh, I'm sorry. I didn't mean it.
2: Oh, that's all right, miss.
1: Oh, happens every time I ride a stagecoach. Just when I find that one soft place for my head, we hit a dry wash. Oh, you're awake, miss.
3: Uh-huh. I guess I use this young man for a pillow.
1: You're mighty lucky I'm here, young lady.
3: Why is that?
1: That fellow was fit to be tied.
3: Huh?
1: He was so mad when you went to sleep on his shoulder, I had to keep a six gun on him to make him hold still.
4: Yeah. Don't you believe a word of it, miss. If you want my shoulder, she's yours clean into cinnabar. The arm goes with it.
3: Well, I'll take you up on that.
1: Cinnabar, eh? Want to stay long?
4: I hope to. I bought a cattle ranch near there.
3: I'm going to Cinnabar, too.
4: Stay?
3: If I have any luck.
4: It's nice. Maybe I better introduce myself. I'm Ben Farley.
3: And I'm Jesse Meredith. What about you, stranger?
1: Hop along, Cassidy. Bar 20, north of here. I get off the next stop.
4: I see. Well, is that where we leave it?
1: Leave what?
4: This lady's Jesse Meredith, I'm Ben Farley, and you're Hopalong Cassidy. Just that. Nobody asks any more questions about what we were before, where we came from, why we're here.
1: That's right.
4: I like that. I'm awful tired of answering questions.
1: You'll find things are a little different out here, Ben. We don't give a hoot about what a man used to be, just what he is.
3: Does that go for me, too?
1: Yes, for you, too, Jesse.
3: I hope you're right. I've got $250, and I want to start up a dress shop in Cinnabar. There are quite a few women around there, and I can sew pretty well.
4: You likely know a lot more about sewing than I do about raising cattle, Jesse.
1: You'll know a lot more by this time next year, Ben.
4: I've just got to make good, Mr. Cassidy.
1: Well, all you need is a pair of strong hands, some sand in your gizzard, and a few real friends. You see, you're ahead of the game already.
4: Huh?
1: You've got one good friend right now.
4: Thanks.
1: When you find out what you're up against, drop me a line at the bar 20. Never can tell. My partner and I might find time to mosey down and give you a hand.
4: Up against? What do you mean?
1: Bill McGrath. They call him the King of Cinnabar.

0: It was only a few weeks after the meeting on the Alta Mesa stage that the letter came, addressed to Hopalong Cassidy at the Bar 20.
1: Dear Mr. Cassidy, Dan and I talked again last night about what has happened since we came to Cinnabar 3 weeks ago. And again, I asked him to write to you.
2: I have a feeling Den is up against something too big for one man. That he'll have to have help if he's to get out of this thing alive. You see, on the first day he got here, he rode out with Sheriff Pete Cooney to look at the cattle he'd bought. He found out what you were talking about on stage that day. Yes, he found out about King McGrath.
3: Yeah. 500 head. Not much to look at, are they, Sheriff?
4: Scrawniest, thirstiest, most miserable bunch of cows north of Rio Grande. When you plan to move them, Ben?
3: Move them where?
4: Onto McGrath's range. All they need is plenty of water and some good graze.
3: Well, I've got that right here.
4: Not for 3 months a year, you ain't. Every ranch in the valley dries up in July and stays that way until the October rains. Except the Lazy M, McGrath's spread.
3: So everybody moves their stuff onto his land to hold them over.
4: Right.
3: How much a head?
4: $1 a head a month. He boards around 5,000 head there during the summer months.
3: Huh. 15,000 a year. That's not bad.
4: Ain't no other answer, sonny. Unless you want your cows to die. You better ride back to town and talk to McGrath. And talk nice. Because all he's got to do is give his foreman the sign and you're through in Cinnabar.
3: Where'll I find him?
4: Well, now let me see. It's Saturday afternoon. Likely find him at the North Star Saloon.

0: So you're Bill Farley.
1: Ben.
0: Oh, yeah, Ben. And you got 500 head.
1: That's right, Mr. McGrath.
0: Well, you look like a nice young fellow, lucky we can take care of you. Move them over tomorrow. Be $500 for the first month, payable in advance.
1: That's why I'm here.
0: Huh?
1: 500 is all I got to my name. I got a million things to take care of before I can get going.
0: They can wait. The cattle can't.
1: What about this second month?
0: Better buy yourself another 500 somewhere.
1: And if I can't?
0: That ain't hard to figure. You move them off just like you moved them on.
1: And they die.
0: Yeah, they die. Unless you decide maybe to sell them to me.
1: How much?
0: Oh, depends on what kind of a mood I'm in at the time. From 3 to 5, I'd say.
1: Yeah. And you'll get 20 for them at the railhead.
0: Well, that's my proposition. Take it or leave it.
1: I
0: wouldn't nose around for any other offers. When I make a price on a cow around here, there generally ain't any other bidder.
1: You've been having things your own way around here for quite a spell, haven't you?
0: There's an old saying, Sonny. The man who holds the water is king of the cinnabar.
1: Sounds fine. The folks who have any use for kings. I don't.
0: You're as short on brains as you are on money.
1: Maybe. But I'll feed my stock to the buzzards before I'll pay you a dime. So long, McGrath.
0: King McGrath.
2: Well, what's happened to you, Ben? I haven't seen you for over 2 weeks.
1: I've been busy, Jesse. I don't know yet, but I think I found something.
2: What?
1: The answer to this McGrath business.
2: Huh?
1: The man who holds the water is king of the cinnabar, he said. And he's right. 5,000 head in this valley. 8 miserable little ranches. Well, there's graze for 10,000 head if you can find water for them. That's a trouble, you see. McGrath's got the ranchers jumping around like trained seals. He told him there was no other answer. And he's got them believing it. But I think I found a way to leak it. I think
2: Ben, I... Ben.
1: Huh?
2: Ben, this is Mrs. McGrath, one of my customers.
3: How do you do, Mr. Farley?
1: How do you do?
3: Well, the dress is lovely, Jesse. I'm so pleased with it.
2: I'm glad. What did your husband think?
3: Why, I never showed it to him.
2: Oh, I see.
3: You see, he's such a busy man, you know. He can't be bothered with silly things like new dresses and such like that.
1: Jesse, maybe I better be going.
3: No, not yet, please. You see, I couldn't help hearing what you said about Mr. McGrath. You're such nice young people, both of you. Please, please don't try to fight him. He's different now from when I married him. He's cruel. He's... Well, I came to tell you to go while you can. I don't want to see any more of it. I don't want to see any more killing.
1: What makes you think there'll be any more?
3: My husband called and every man on the ranch had a meeting in the bunkhouse last night about that dam on Cash Creek.
2: A dam?
3: Yes.
1: That's what I started to tell you about, Jesse.
2: Huh?
1: There's a natural dam site on Cache Creek, about 5 miles up the gorge. I found it last week.
3: Oh, please.
1: It'll hold back enough spring runoff to keep every ranch in the valley over the summer. You know what this dam will mean, Mrs. McGrath.
3: Well, I don't care anymore. I only want to help you.
1: You can't help me. By telling me what kind of a stew your husband's cooking up for us. If and when he picks out the recipe. A fella named Starbuck, an engineer, ought to be here Thursday to take a look at the site. That gives me 4 days to get the ranchers together.
3: Ben! Oh, Ben, are you hurt?
1: Clipped my shoulder.
3: It came through the window.
1: Hold it. Okay. Now. There he goes. You got a mighty determined husband, Mrs. McGrath.
3: I tried to tell you.
2: There's too many for you, Ben.
1: No, Jesse. Remember what he said? All it takes is a pair of strong hands and some sand in your gizzard.
2: And a good friend. You'd better write to Hopalong Cassidy, Ben.
1: Not yet. Not till I try it alone.
2: But I'm writing you anyway, Mr. Cassidy. For the last 3 days and nights, Ben's been riding from ranch to ranch, talking to cattlemen. Some of them believe in him, and some think he's crazy. All of them are afraid to say anything. All except one, that is. His name was...
4: Slim Hardesty. He liked Ben and offered to put up some money. He was found dead in front of his barn this morning with a bullet in his back. So I'm asking you for help before it's too late. Jesse Meredith. Well, California?
5: Hmm. I got 1,000 feet of fence to put in up at North Spring.
4: Yeah, and there's that 2-year-old filly I suppose to gentle this week.
5: Bunkhouse needs a coat of paint.
4: And I promised Johnny I'd ride line with him tomorrow.
5: Got a million other chores crying to get done right now.
4: Me too. Well, California, where are you going?
5: Just beating you to the draw, Hoppy. Going out to wrangle a pack horse. I reckon we'll be set to leave for Cinnabar in about a half hour.

0: With 4 days on the trail behind them and one more to go, Hoppy and California ride up to the Dobie stage station, the last one before Cinnabar. The host, a fat, red-faced little man, seems to want to talk as he fills glasses with cool water from the Ola in the corner.
1: Yeah. Yeah, if you ask me, they're due for a blow-off over to Cinnabar. Yeah, real first-class six-gun blow-off. Ain't nobody in town that's neutral. King McGrath's that kind of a man, you know. You're either firm or you're against him.
2: You seem to know all about it.
1: Oh, yeah, yeah. The engineer came through day before yesterday. Big, lanky, red-headed fella named Starbuck. Yeah, he reckons the idea young Farley has for a dam on Cache Creek's a mighty good one.
2: Hmm. Thanks. This Starbuck riding alone?
1: Yep. Said one of the boys from town was to meet him down the road a ways.
3: Horses is all watered, Hoppy.
2: Right. Thanks, mister. Guess we'll be on our way. Figure to make Cinnabar by nightfall.
4: Never knew there was a war brewing around here, Hoppy.
2: Oh, Cinnabar is a nice, quiet-looking town. Oh, there it is.
4: Hmm?
2: Jesse Meredith, newest pair of fashions. She'll make good, all right. Come on, let's dive here.
4: Hmm.
2: Easy, boy. We'll get that saddle off of you before long.
4: Yeah, where do you reckon we'll find this Farley fella?
2: No telling. He's been riding across the country like a banshee for the last week. From what I hear, I...
5: Well, Cassidy.
2: Oh, Mr. McGrath.
5: Mister. Come on now, Hoppy. We was closer friends than that. How are things in the bar 20?
2: Fine, I guess. How about you?
5: Just dandy. We got a big improvement society around here now, you know. Ambitious young fella named Farley who's going to make a lot of changes. I ain't quite made up my mind yet what I'm going to do.
2: When you decide, let me know, will you?
5: Don't worry. When I decide, you'll know it. See you later, boy.
4: Don't know as I like the way that man wears his head.
2: That's treason, California. You're talking against the king. Come on. And that's all you can tell us, Jesse?
6: Yes, Mr. Cassidy. We don't know what's going on. When I wrote you, it looked like war any minute. Windows were broken at ranch houses, mysterious notes stuck under doors. And suddenly it all stopped. McGrath showed up in town with a big smile on his face and started patting people on the back.
4: Oh, I knew a horse like that once. Told he up to you nice as pie. And then when you wasn't looking, he'd haul off and kick you over the closest hill.
2: That's McGrath. Come on, California. I want to find Ben. I'd like to ride up Cache Creek Canyon. Maybe have a talk with him on the way.
4: Hoppy, not by a...
2: Yeah, by a dam site. Come on.
1: Well, there she is, Hoppy. That's the gorge down there.
2: That's unnatural, all right.
1: Mm-hmm.
2: Wonder why they never thought of it before.
1: McGrath took care of that. He had him so buffalo they wouldn't take a step without permission. Yeah, this is going to change a lot of things.
2: Hmm.
1: What's the matter?
2: How long since you've been up here?
1: About a week. Why?
2: Looks like someone was here a couple of hours ago from those tracks. Yeah, they get down over the rim toward the base of the overhang there.
1: Painted rock.
2: Any reason for anyone to be fooling around here now?
1: Not that I know of, Hoppy.
2: Let's leave the horses here and get out on foot. Whoever made those tracks is still there. Easy now. He can't be far.
1: Still no tracks going out.
2: No. He's ahead of us. Hold it.
1: Huh?
2: He's coming around the shore there. I hear him.
0: Put him up!
1: Huh?
0: Get up your hands, I said.
1: Now, wait a minute, Hoppy.
5: Well, what is this? Well, Ben.
2: Who is it, Ben?
1: Sorry, Mike. We're a little jumpy, I guess. This is Hopalong Cassidy, Mike Starbuck, the engineer.
2: Starbuck?
5: Yeah, it's lucky my horse isn't jumped clean down to the canyon, mister.
2: Oh, I'm sorry. Ben and I just came up to look things over here. Thought maybe one of McGrath's boys was nosing around.
5: Oh, no offense. I was making a few last-minute sketches, Ben. Going to use them at the meeting tonight.
1: I'll see you there.
5: Good, good. Well, better be moving along. So long, fellas.
1: Yeah, bye.
2: So long. Come on. I want to see what he's looking at around the corner here.
1: What's up?
2: I'll let you know in a minute. Well, this is as far as he went.
1: Well, what's on your mind, Hoppy?
2: I wish I knew. Look at that. He left a little pile of rocks here at the base of the cliff. What do you suppose he's up to?
1: Are you
7: You sound like you suspect him of something.
2: I sure do suspect him of something. I wish I knew what it was.
7: Look, I hired the guy to work for me.
2: You hired an engineer named Starbuck.
7: What do you mean?
2: I heard Starbuck was a tall, lanky fellow with red hair.
7: Red hair? But this fella...
2: Yeah.
8: After making a pretty careful survey of Cache Creek Canyon, I figure we can throw a temporary earth dam across the creek at the gorge in about 6 weeks. Back up enough water to get us through this summer. The total cost will be around $50,000.
9: Well, by gosh, I never would have believed it.
10: When the king will say that?
2: Ben. Well, Hoppy, let's sneak out the side door. I want to talk to the sheriff.
11: So this engineer is a phony. So McGrath had the real one killed. Or maybe done it himself. He's done it before, a dozen times for all I know. It's his usual way of dealing with a man who stands up to him.
7: What are you waiting for, Pete?
11: Just this. I've said it before and I'll say it again. You can arrest some poor waddy out in the range without two bits in his pockets and make her stick. But not King McGrath. When I go after that man, I want both barrels loaded with the right kind of ammunition. And until I got it, I ain't making a move.
2: What kind of ammunition will you need, Pete?
11: A confession. You get him to confess he hired the killing of that engineer, or that he ordered someone to shoot Slim Hardesty in the back. And by St. Peter, I'll hang King McGrath from the tallest tree in Cinnabar Valley.
6: Ben.
7: Jessie, what's up?
6: Mrs. McGrath, I just talked to her.
2: What is it, Jessie?
6: She knows what's going on.
11: Can you trust her?
7: Sure you can. Go ahead, Jessie.
6: The engineer, he's an imposter. One of McGrath's men.
2: Oh, we've already guessed that much.
6: The two of them are meeting at midnight at Kelly's livery stable to get a wagon.
7: A wagon?
6: Don't ask me why. They're going to take it up Cache Creek Canyon, up the rim, she said, tonight.
11: Guy, what's King McGrath doing with the wagon?
6: That's all she heard.
2: Kelly's stable at midnight, eh? Thanks, Jessie. We'll take it from there.
4: Here, stable. Oh, I can't even see to think.
2: Shh. Hold it now. Here's the wagon.
4: Loaded down with boxes or something. Feel anything?
2: Wait. Guess it's safe to light a match. Get a look at that.
4: Dynamite.
2: Yeah. Listen. Get out of the way. Yeah.
12: Hold the lantern high. That all right?
2: Yeah.
12: Good work, Mr. Starbuck. Look okay, McGrath?
2: How much we got?
12: 10 cases. Enough to move a couple of mountains into Cache Creek Canyon. And then some.
2: That ought to take care of the little boy with a big idea, huh? You know, there's no use shooting up a lot of people and maybe getting the sheriff down on you when he can do the same trick so peaceable with 10 cases of dynamite. What time you got?
12: 10 o'clock.
2: We'll meet here at 12, like I said. I don't want to take a chance of being seen pulling this thing out of town. If you see Cassidy again, give him my regards.
4: What's on your mind, Hoppy, if I may express a natural curiosity?
2: A pile of rock.
4: Ask a silly question, get a silly answer.
2: Cooney wants a confession. I think we can get him one. If we take the dynamite out of those boxes and fill them with sand, we got 2 hours till midnight. Now, listen. I want you to get this straight.
4: Mm-hmm.
2: Ben and the sheriff and I will have our hands full round up a posse. The rest is going to be up to you.
4: Me?
2: And get it the first time, because I won't have time to hear it over.
7: Take it easy, McGrath.
12: Nervous?
7: Why not? You hit a rut the wrong way, jostle those boxes back
12: there. You got them tied down, haven't you?
7: Yeah, but be careful anyway. Dynamite does funny things.
12: How much farther? See that juniper tree up there in the moonlight?
7: Yeah. That's it. We'll have to carry it down the trail a box at a time. I marked the spot with a pile of rocks.
12: Huh.
7: You nervous, McGrath?
12: Shut up.
13: All right, gents. Put him up. The next one parts your toupee. And number 3 gives you indigestion. I said put him up. Yeah, that's better.
4: Well, if it ain't Mr. McGrath.
5: What do you want?
4: I hate to bust up a romantical buggy ride, boys. You two fellas out sparking in the moonlight?
5: I got a line camp up the canyon. We're taking up supplies.
4: Supplies, eh?
5: Canned goods.
4: Ain't you a mite off in your range, McGrath? I thought the Lazy M was 10 miles to the other side of the ridge. Oh, but that don't matter now, because I come to hear you sing.
5: What are you talking about?
4: I'll explain while you set up there on top of them boxes of canned goods. Now, first place, I want to know what you did with an engineer named Starbuck. And second place, I want to know who you hired to kill Slim Hardesty.
5: You're crazy.
14: Get away from those boxes!
4: Why, nothing but canned goods. These wooden boxes, you see. And when I need some luck, I always knock on wood. Like this.
14: Kill him, McGrath. Kill him.
4: Shut up. It's his eye, too, if it blows. Oh, you told me a fib, huh? There ain't a canned goods in them boxes. Well, maybe I'll just back off a ways and put a .44 slug into one of them, huh?
14: No, don't.
4: Once again, that was a little high. Next one goes through the label.
14: All right. I did it. I killed Starbuck. Shot him on the trail. Stuck his body in a crack in the rocks at Juniper Spring. 10 miles out of town.
4: What about Slim?
14: Logan did that. I paid him.
4: Who's Logan?
15: Me.
16: California.
4: Well, it's okay, Hobby. Oh, they're jabbering like magpies.
5: This way, Sheriff.
17: Did you get it?
4: Tim just turned. You can start fitting them both for a rope necktie.
17: Dynamite?
2: Yeah, they figured to blow painted rock and half the ridge here down into the canyon. That would have finished any idea to put a dam in this spot once and for all.
17: Okay. Come on, boys.
4: I ain't exactly sorry it's over, Hobby. Got quite a bit to tell you.
2: And I've got something to tell you.
4: Hmm?
2: Come on, let's get back to town. Time the sheriff started earning his money. Well, you're on your way now, Ben.
18: It looks like it, Hoppy.
6: Oh, it was just like you said, Hoppy. Two good hands, a measure of sand.
18: And a good friend.
2: You've got a lot of good friends now, Ben. How much longer are you going to keep Jesse in this dress shop?
18: About 5 minutes.
6: Well, we'll have to have someone to keep house for him. With a new dam going up and a herd of cattle to look after.
2: You'll work it out. There'll be plenty of trouble ahead. There always is. But you're the kind of people who can lick it.
6: It's like a new life.
2: Yeah. Oh, and speaking of that, I'd like to put some new life into California. You see, I just told him.
18: Told him what?
2: That we got our wires crossed and he was pounding on a box of real dynamite in that wagon.
6: Oh, no.
2: Matter of fact, that's why I'm here. Got any smelling salts, Jesse?

goodbye from Hopalong Cassidy. Hoppy and California are hitting the trail homeward again, and after this little adventure, the Bar 20 is going to be a restful sight. Hope you enjoyed this friendly visit and that you'll remember to tune in next time these two fighting cowboys get involved in another thrilling escapade. Hopalong Cassidy, starring William Boyd, is transcribed and produced in the West by Walter White, Jr. The King of Cinnabar was written by Harold Swanton. All stories are based upon the characters created by Clarence E. Mulford. This is a Commodore production.

Hello, fellas. This is Martha Tilton. We're going to do a V-disc for you, and maybe you'll remember this old tune, Out of Nowhere.

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Your man and my man too. Your man and my man too will be coming home to stay. 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Oh, say, what a gay time. 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Brothers and sisters, listen to me about the great day coming and that jubilee. Pay attention to me, children, and listen now. 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
1: Hello, everybody. Well, now, Rosemary, here we are. 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

0: Bing, you grew up in a family of boys, didn't you?
1: Did I? 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Why do you ask?
0: Well, I just feel that families with boys have a much bigger laundry problem than families with girls. Boys get so much dirtier. All that rolling in the dirt and sliding into first. It's a wonder mothers ever get their clothes really clean.
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1: Guy Mitchell has a big record out on this song, Heartaches by the Numbers, and I'd like to take a swing at it, too, if Guy don't mind.

0: Boy, have I got news for the girls today.
1: How nice, Ken, how nice. Happy tidings for the ladies listening. That's our tocsin more or less every day, isn't it?
0: Well, if the girls already don't know, this will really splash their day with sunshine.
1: Oh, they'll love it. Now then, what's the good word?
0: Well, if a lady has a grouchy husband, she can now transform him into a living doll in just seconds.
1: You're not pushing hypnotism, are you?
0: Oh, not hypnotism.
1: No?
0: And for the girls in the office, if they have a boss that's a tyrant, a mean-tempered ogre, mm-hmm. he can be changed into a sweet-tempered, lovable darling, just like that.
1: Well, now, wait a minute. How do you propose to dump so much charm into the home in the office, Ken? How are you going to do this?
0: With a new pill.
1: They got a pill to cure grouchiness?
0: They sure have.
1: Oh, man.
0: And not only that, you give one of these pills to a tiger and he's going to lick your hand.
1: He ain't going to lick my hand.
0: No, there's no danger, you see, Big. Not with this pill. You know how mean a dingo dog can be, don't you?
1: That's that Australian dingo.
0: That's the one.
1: They are the wildest.
0: This pill makes a dingo dog as affectionate as a French poodle.
1: Well, I suppose if this medicine can placate a dingo dog, it should calm down the average husband, then.
0: You just can't imagine how sweet and relaxed us fellows are going to be.
1: Oh, I know how the girls will enjoy slipping these pills to us in their cocktails or our coffee, in our Ovaltine, our tea, huh?
0: I'd like to slip one to a tiger.
1: Why?
0: Well, I'd just like to have a tiger lick my hand, just once.
1: That might be enough. If I were you, I'd break it in on a house cat, though, Ken, or kitten.
0: Work my way up.
1: Cat's tongue's pretty rough, you know.
0: Yeah, I guess a tiger's tongue might be too much. But to live dangerously, I always
1: say... Well, if you're going to pursue that course, just don't forget, give old Tiger the pill.
0: Yeah, I don't know, Bing. I may drop the whole project.
1: Weakening, huh?
0: However, shall we all join in the chorus of Tiger Rag now?
1: Might be appropriate. And perhaps something in this vein. That might fill the bill, too.

0: Oh.
1: Oh. Okay, I'll play too. Oh. What's the gag?
2: Well, we were just thinking about the big O. You know, Oscars. Academy Award night's rolling around, you know, any minute, pretty quick, any day.
0: Bing won an Oscar, Ken, in 1944. Remember Going My Way?
2: Da-da-da-da. Going My Way. Ah, yes.
1: Sure, I remember. That puts you right alongside one of our sponsors, Bing.
2: How's that?
1: General Electric. They won an Oscar last April for a special improved 10,000-watt studio light that helped Hollywood make even better movies.
0: That's not all GE got for that light bulb. I understand they get $98 a piece for those bulbs.
2: $98? That's more than I got for making the movie.
1: That's right. $98. And the studio people figure the bulb's well worth it. They don't have to replace them so often.
2: $98.
1: As a matter of fact, the research that went into that special GE studio lamp is typical of the research that makes all General Electric bulbs your best buy. They give you the kind of light you need with the least amount of trouble.
0: Didn't you tell me that General Electric comes up with a new light bulb every other working day?
1: That's right. Everybody can't use all of these improvements. A lot of them are industrial bulbs, just as special as the 10,000 watt. But some of them you use every day. Now take the coil filament that gives you more light for your money, for instance. A GE development. And it was GE that introduced the fluorescent in America. Then there's the popular white bulb that GE calls soft white. That's another GE first. As a matter of fact, the GE scientist who developed the white bulb was the man who developed the regular inside frosted bulb some 24 years before.
2: $98. Well, I'll take a 4-bulb pack of GE 100-watt soft white bulbs, thanks, for just $1.16. How about you, ladies?
1: Shall we have some music now, Rosemary?
0: That's what I'm here for, Ken. My song is The Morning Music of Montmartre from O Captain.
1: Well, I always enjoy a visit to Montmartre, even in the morning.
0: It jumps all the time, they say.

0: Rosemary and I are out in an album now called How the West Was Won. It's a big album. Lots of wonderful folk songs, western songs, all sorts of sentimental songs, novelty numbers and whatnot. We'd like to do one right now called Crossing the Plains. You ready, Rosie?
1: Sure. I got the mules hitched and everything.
2: Come all you Californians, I pray open wide your ears.

0: What a trip.
1: We made it.
0: And we didn't even have Ward Bond leading us either. We appear to be running out of time, Rosie.
1: Then we'll just skedaddle on out of here till Monday.
0: Righto. Rosie and I will be back here Monday, friends, on this very same station. And a happy weekend to you all.

Hello, fellas. This is Muggsy. We're making some Dixieland V-discs for you. Hope you'll enjoy them. And if you do, well, just write in, and we'll make some more for you. Thank you very much.

0: The Abbott and Costello Program. Listen to the great rhythms of Freddie Rich and his orchestra, the swingy singing of Connie Haynes, and that chubby little chap who only this morning put his cupid bow lips against Santa Claus's ear and whispered,
1: "Hey, Costello, what are you doing here tonight all dressed up like Santa Claus?"
2: "Oh, I'm putting on a Christmas party tonight, Abbott.
1: Yeah?
2: For my little brother, Sebastian. I got the Santa Claus suit, a bag full of toys. I even got a sleigh."
1: "Now, how about the reindeer?"
2: "The what?"
1: "Don't you have reindeer?"
2: "Not in California, honey."
1: "Look, where are you going to have this party? In your suite?"
2: "My what?"
1: "Your suite.
2: You're cute, too."
1: "Talk sense. Christmas doesn't come until next Monday. Why are you having Sebastian's party tonight?"
2: "I gotta have it tonight, Abbott."
1: "What do you mean?"
2: "I simply gotta have it tonight."
1: "Why?"
2: "Sebastian won't be home Monday. He's joining the Marines."
1: "The Marines? That's ridiculous. How could little Sebastian join the Marines? He's only 5 years old."
2: "He lied about his age." "What a party this is gonna be tonight. What a party."
1: "What do you mean?"
2: "My whole family's gonna be there. We're gonna have an all-electric Christmas."
1: "An all-electric Christmas?"
2: "All-electric Christmas.
1: Just what do you mean by that?"
2: "Well, now let me see. What page? Oh, yes. I got it. All electric.
1: Said all electric Christmas. What about it?"
2: "Well, Sebastian is getting an electric train."
1: "Yes."
2: "My mother's going to get an electric washing machine. And my father's getting an electric razor."
1: "And what about your uncle, Artie Stebbins?"
2: "He's getting the electric chair."
1: "Look, Costello, how about the tree? Did you buy a Christmas tree?"
2: "I bought the biggest Christmas tree you ever saw, Abbott."
1: "That's what?"
2: "I just got it to put it up in the living room."
1: "That's fine."
2: "Got a tree."
1: "Mm-hmm."
2: "It's 6 feet higher than the ceiling."
1: "Whoa, it's a shame you have to cut the top off."
2: "That's the way I felt. So I cut a hole in the ceiling."
1: "You cut a hole in the ceiling of our living room?"
2: "Yep. This will be the first year we ever had a Christmas tree in our bathroom."
1: "All right, forget about it. Look, Costello, what kind of a tree did you get? Is it a fir tree?"
2: "Yeah, it's one of those great big..." "What'd you say?"
1: "I said it's a fir tree."
2: "Is it a fir tree?"
1: "Yes."
2: "Who ever heard of a tree made out of fir?"
1: "I'm only asking
2: it's
1: you."
2: "It's made out of wood, like any other tree."
1: "Of course..."
2: "Is it a fir tree?"
1: "Dope." "Listen, I'm a dope. Of course it's made out of wood, you dummy. I'm not talking about fir, F-U-R. The fir I mean has an eye in it."
2: "The fir you mean has an eye in it?"
1: "Yes."
2: "Just one eye?"
1: "Certainly, there's just one eye in fur."
2: "Now, ain't that nice? A one-eyed fur." "What kind of animals do you run around with?"
1: Animals. "I'm trying to find out what kind of a Christmas tree you bought. Hey, look, what kind of bark did it have?"
2: "What kind of bark?"
1: "Yes. Didn't you notice the tree's bark?"
2: "Oh, I have my earmuffs on. I couldn't hear a thing."
1: No. Bark. The tree's outside."
2: "The tree is outside?"
1: "Certainly."
2: "What's it doing outside? Now, I thought I put it inside the house." "Did you put it out?
1: Costello, let's start
2: up. Now you bring that Christmas tree in the house."
1: "Now here, Costello, please. The bark of a tree is the outer coat. Did the tree have a rough coat?"
2: "Oh, but the girl that stole it to me had on a smooth sweater."
1: "Will you listen to me, please? The bark is the coat on the trunk of a fir tree."
2: "Now the tree has a trunk."
1: "Oh, yeah, of course.
2: That's probably where he keeps his coat and furs."
1: Look, Costello, I'm going to...
2: "It's silly."
1: "I know, there's nothing silly about it. If you listen, I'm going to try to explain this to you. Look. All Christmas trees belong to the pine family."
2: "Oh, no, they don't. My Christmas tree belongs to me. Let the pine family get their own tree."
1: No. "Never mind the pine family. I'm talking about the pine tree. We get pitch from pine."
2: "We get what?"
1: Didn't you ever get pitch from a pine tree?"
2: "No, I never rode a pine tree, but I got pitched off a horse once."
1: No. "I'm talking about pitch. Pitch tar. Didn't you ever hear of pine tar?"
2: "No, but I heard of a tree tar."
1: "Tree tar?"
2: "Yeah. Clang, clang, clang, went the tree tar."
1: No. I'm trying to tell you the fir tree is a species of pine. Now, you can tell the different kinds of pine trees by the shape of the cones."
2: "By the shape of the cones?"
1: "Yes. Now, what shape are the cones?"
2: "Well, you know the shape the cones are in."
1: What are they?"
2: "Well, Meyer Cone, he's short and fat like me, and Mrs. Cone is skinny like you."
1: No. Look, never mind that. I'm talking about the cones in your tree."
2: "You're talking about the cones in my tree?"
1: "Yes."
2: "What would the cones be doing in my tree?"
1: "Now...
2: Bought it from Abe Green."
1: "All right, never mind that. You bought it."
2: "Cone's got nothing to do with it."
1: "Look, Costello, for the last time, you bought a Christmas tree, didn't you?"
2: "Yeah."
1: "All right, now, well, a Christmas tree is an evergreen tree that belongs to the pine family. Now, it's a fir tree. It has a rough coat or bark. If you climb the tree, you'll find a bunch of cones, and they will be surrounded by long, sharp needles sticking in their limbs."
2: "Now, just a minute, Abbott. this time you have gone too far.
1: Gone too far?
2: That's what I said.
1: What do you mean by that?
2: I didn't mind it when you said that my tree belonged to the Pine family. I thought you were only slightly crazy when you said the tree barked and wore a fur coat and that keeps the coat in the trunk. But when you asked me to climb that tree and stick long, sharp needles into the limbs of my friend, the Cones, not only have you impugned on my good name, but you have dragged me through the mud with mire, and Mrs. Cone is not going to like it.

0: Well, Costello, let's get the house all ready for your party. Did you put the tinsel on the Christmas tree?
1: No, I couldn't find any tinsel this year, Abbott. So I trimmed the tree with spaghetti, and boy, does it look beautiful.
0: Oh, what's beautiful about trimming a tree with spaghetti?
1: Every time I plug it in, the meatballs light up.
0: You talk sense, please. Costello, I hope you've taken care of the party.
1: Oh, sure. 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
0: Mustard roll is for a cold.
1: Well, this is cold ham.
0: Oh. Hey, wait a minute. Come in.
2: Mr. Costello?
1: Yeah.
2: You ordered some wood for your fireplace.
1: That's right.
2: I'm here with a load. Where do you want me to put it?
1: You'd better put it to bed.
0: Please, let's not waste any time. Just file the wood there in the corner. Now, come on, Costello. We better start putting the gifts around the tree. By the way, what kind of a present did you buy for Connie Haynes?
1: Oh, Abbott, I bought her the most beautiful corsage.
0: That's swell. Not corsage. You mean
1: corsage?
0: You mean corsage. A-G-E is pronounced arge, as in corsage and garage. Where did you get the corsage?
1: Oh, from the man who comes to collect the garbage. No.
0: This is going to be a fine party, I can see. What in the world was that?
3: It was me, Uncle Bud.
0: Sebastian, what are you doing with that shotgun?
3: It's a present for you, Uncle Bud. I was hanging it on a Christmas tree, and it went off.
0: Well, I hope you didn't break anything.
3: Do you know that mahogany door that leads into your den?
0: Yes.
3: Well, it's a screen door now.
0: Oh, come on, Sebastian, run along. Say, I wonder where the holly berries and the flowers are and all that I ordered.
3: You ordered flowers?
0: Yes. Well, now, wait a minute. Can you think of anything nicer than flowers on the table?
3: Yeah, meat and potatoes.
0: Oh. Wait a minute. That's probably the flowers. Come in.
4: Hey, Aaron, sugar and tea. The flowers, I am dandy.
0: Kitzel, don't tell me you're a florist.
4: Uh-huh, that's right. As the big rose said to the little rose, hiya, bud.
1: Yeah, but what did you bring this guy over for anyway? I don't want any flowers. The last time I smelled a nasturtium, I got a big bump on my nose.
0: A nasturtium.
1: A nasturtium.
0: Nasturtium. That's nasturtiums. There is no bee in it.
1: There was a bee in this one.
3: There was a bee.
4: That stings.
0: Look, pay no attention to Costello Kitzel. By the way, what kind of flowers have you got? Did you bring me any pansies?
4: No, I'm sorry. When I went out in the garden this morning, I discovered my pansies were drooping.
1: Well, why don't you wear suspenders?
0: Never mind that. What did you bring us, Kitzel?
4: Well, I brought you some of those beautiful grass flowers.
0: Grass flowers?
4: Yeah, petunia. gentlemen, how's about buying one of these beautiful holly wreaths? They come directly from the Catskill Mountains.
1: Oh, what's so wonderful about that?
0: Why, Costello, have you ever seen the Catskill Mountains?
1: No, but I've seen the Catskill mice. That was some joke,
0: that
1: eh?
0: Never mind. No time for joshing.
4: Now, gentlemen, for goodness sake, you're wasting my time, and time with me is money.
1: Oh, yeah? Well, yeah. I'd like to take a peep at your income.
4: What are you, an income thief?
0: Yeah.
4: You know, I'm a very busy man. Do you want to buy some flowers or don't you? Make up your mind, yes or maybe.
0: Costello, let's see what Kitzel has in that box.
4: Costello, for goodness sake, watch where you're walking. You just stepped on my puppies.
1: On your puppies what?
0: The plants you just broke are puppies.
1: So what? I'll buy puppies some new ones and I'll buy some mummies, too.
0: Costello, you ought to be a...
1: I'll buy mummies some, too.
0: You ought to be a...
1: Eat away, it don't mean nothing.
0: I don't care. You ought to be ashamed of yourself. Come over here. Come over here. You know what's wrong with you, Lou? Here I get Kitzel, a great florist, to come here and decorate your house for the Christmas party, and you deliberately insult him.
4: Yes, that's right. Costello, if I wasn't a bigger man than you, I would punch you right in the nose.
1: Well, it so happens that I'm bigger than you.
4: That's a better reason. Well, I bid you good night, gentlemen.
0: And that's a fine way to talk to Kitzel. Don't you know that he's famous all over the world for his flowers? His flowers win prizes everywhere.
1: They do?
0: Oh, certainly. Why, next week he's going to exhibit at the Pasadena Flower Show.
1: No.
0: Yes. Kitzel is going to show his rhododendron.
1: To everybody?
0: Yes.
1: Well, what do you know?
0: There isn't going to be any party. Now, if you'll go to sleep like a good little boy, your brother Louis will tell you a nice bedtime story.
3: Will you tell me the one about the farmer's daughter?
0: What? I never heard of such a story.
3: Get the character of my Uncle Bud.
0: No. Costello, you've got to get this little boy to sleep. Why don't you sing him a lullaby?
1: Okay, what? Go ahead. I'll sing him something. Come here, Sebastian, and sit on my knee. I'm going to sing you a beautiful song about Christmas. Now listen to me. I'm a dreaming of a white Christmas. I wish I had a hard day today. Just like... You know, Sebastian, I was a little boy like you. Oh, and I was a bad boy, too. Oh, I remember how my mother... Oh,

0: Look, Uncle Bud. Louis has gone to sleep.
1: Yes, your brother Louis always gets sleepy after dinner.
0: I wonder if we ought to pick him up and burp him.
1: Shh. No. Shh. Don't disturb him. He's dreaming.

0: dear, just look at you, Louie, on Christmas Eve, too. How did you get your clothes so muddy?
1: Oh, Ma, I was trying to pull a worm out of the ground.
0: Well, what happened?
1: The worm pulled first.
0: At the door. You go wash your dirty face.
1: Oh, why can't I just cover the dirt up with powder like you do?
0: Why, it's the little Abbott boy and the Niles boy.
2: Yeah, we came over to stay with Louie tonight.
1: Kenny Niles' teacher's pet. Is your father riding a bird tonight, Kenny?
0: Oh, Kenny's father riding a bird. Whatever gave you that idea?
1: I heard his mother say he was out on a bat last night.
3: Shame on you, Louie. Mrs. Costello, I'm no stool pigeon, remember?
1: Whatever, there's a snitcher!
3: You shut your shutter.
1: There's a dirty snitcher!
3: And Louie came
1: Knock
3: over...
1: Knock that off my shoulder!
3: I will ask
1: I'm
3: the...
1: only kidding!
3: I'll get around to you, Louie. Don't worry. Louie came over to my house and asked my mother to take off her shoes.
0: Louie!
3: Yes.
0: Why did you ask Mrs. Abbott to take off her shoes?
1: I heard you say she was getting crow's feet, and I wanted to see them. And they never flight an inch.
0: Oh. Now, you children, stop this arguing and get into bed immediately. And I don't want to hear another word out of you until morning. Now, good night.
3: Hey, let's not go to sleep. Hey, let's wait up for Santa Claus. What do you say?
4: Hey, listen to those sleigh bells. You must be Santa Claus. Look, he's parking up there on the top of the roof.
1: Hey, he drives like my old man. Look, he's getting ready to slide down the chimney.
3: Fire in there.
1: I did. I wanted to see you make a mash of yourself.
3: Gee, Santa Claus, I hope you brought us some nice presents.
5: Only the boys who aren't listed in my big black book get presents. Louie Costello, I have a report I got from your school teacher.
6: Wait a minute. Do you have to read it now?
5: Yes, it says here that you painted all the blackboards red, you chopped off the legs of the chairs, you put a goat in the cloakroom,
6: you
5: filled the inkwells with glue, and you put frogs in all the lunchboxes.
6: Yeah.
5: What do you say to that?
6: None of us is perfect.
5: I'll get back to you later, Louie. Now, Buddy Abbott, what do you want for Christmas?
3: Well, Santa, my mother... told me to ask you for a new slingshot.
5: Well, here it is. But why does your mother want you to have a slingshot?
1: So she can get her garters back.
5: You behave yourself, Louie.
6: Yes, ma'am.
5: What?
6: Yes, sir.
5: That's better.
6: You gotta be one or the other.
5: Now, Kenny Niles, it's your turn. Here's a beautiful present for you.
7: Oh, goody, goody. That's just what I always wanted, a nice little tinker toy.
1: That's a great present for you, Niles. A little tinker toy for a big tinker.
5: All right, Kenny, you and Buddy Abbott run along to bed. I've got something to say to this little Costello boy.
1: All right, thanks for the present, Santa.
3: Good night. Good night.
5: Now, Louie Costello, let's see what else I have written in my big black book. Every naughty thing you've done is in this book.
6: If he ever turns to page 8, I'm cooked.
5: Page 8.
6: He hit it right on the head.
5: I see that a few years ago you flirted with a little girl in school. Is that true?
6: Uh-huh.
5: Did you give her your class pin?
6: What class pin? I was only 2 years old. I gave her the only pin I had.
5: Well, let's let the whole thing drop.
6: That's what happened.
5: That settles it, Louie. I'm afraid there's nothing I can leave you for Christmas.
6: Nothing? You mean just plain nothing?
5: That's right, Louie.
6: A great big nothing?
5: Yes. Maybe someday, when you've learned to behave yourself, I may come back again. Good night.
6: Nothing at all.
8: Oh, I'm a bad boy.
6: Nobody likes me anymore. Even Santa Claus can't even stand me. Those two snitches... Buddy Abbott and Ken Niles, they both got presents. But I got nothing. I'm going to write a note, and I'm going to run away from home. That's what I'm going to do. Dear Mom and Dad, when you read this, I will be 1,000 miles away.
8: And don't try to find me because I'm not ever going to come back anymore. Maybe. Maybe when I'm old, about 10 or 11 years old. And then after I make $1 million, everybody will be sorry that they were so mean to me, especially those two snitches, Abbott and Nat Niles. Listen, everybody, please don't forget to feed my little pet skunk twice a week. There's a clothespin hanging by his cage. P.S. Mom, don't forget to let my turtle swim in a bathtub on Saturday nights. Please do this for me. Your loving son, Louis Costello.

0: Hey, look, Sebastian. Your brother Louis is still sleeping. The poor guy, he went to sleep thinking that nobody was coming to his party.
1: Yeah. Will he be surprised when he sees all the people? Come on in, everybody!
0: Merry Christmas! Come on, Costello. Wake up, wake up.
1: Hey, wait a minute. Wait a minute. What's going on here?
2: We're all here for your party, Lou.
1: Connie Payne. Oh, I'm glad you came. I've been waiting all year for you to sit up. Oh, boy, all year for you. Just to be Santa Claus for you. Come on, sit on my knee and I'll give you a big kiss.
2: But Santa Claus wouldn't do a thing like that.
1: That's the way they do it at the May Company. Boy, am I glad to see all you people. I had a terrible dream. I had a terrible dream that nobody cared about me anymore.

0: And now here are Bud Abbott and Lou Costello with the final word.
1: Thanks, Ken. Lou and I just want to wish everybody, everywhere, a very, very Merry Christmas.
2: That's right, folks. And this year, hang a war bond on your Christmas tree so that our boys can hang a sock on Hitler's jaw.
1: Good night, and a Merry Christmas, folks.
2: Merry Christmas, everybody.
1: Get well quick, Betty. Get well quick, Betty.

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0: One reason the people at 79 Westville Vista have been happily married for so long is that everything's always been on a give-and-take basis. Like right now at the breakfast table. He takes the news section of the paper and gives her the want ads. As we meet, Fibber McGee and Molly.
1: Anything interesting in the want ads, Molly?
2: Nothing but this item here.
1: What's that?
2: Says wanted. Summer boarders in large country home by refined woman with glass-tin veranda and air conditioning.
1: She probably works for Ripley all winter. Hey, did old man Carstairs call me this morning?
2: You mean the Mr. Carstairs?
1: Yep.
2: The one that's chairman of more boards than you'd need to build a fence around South Dakota?
1: Yep.
2: The millionaire, Mr. Carstairs?
1: Yep.
2: Mrs. Carstairs' husband?
1: Sure.
2: What on earth would he be calling you for?
1: Oh. I and he have got a little deal on.
2: Oh, tell Mommy all about it, dearie.
1: No, I can't. I can't tell about it, not till the deal is consummated. You know, I think it'd be a great thing for Carstairs if he tied up with a guy like me.
2: You do?
1: Somebody intelligent, dynamic, a go-getter.
2: Oh, dear.
1: Somebody he could come to any hour of the day or afternoon and say, look, McGee, do you think we ought to amortize the common stock or reduce the fiscal debentures on the preferred? At par?
2: And what would you say?
1: I'd laugh in his face. Then I'd send him out to play golf, and as soon as he was gone, I'd grab a dictionary and see what the Sam Hill debenture is.
2: My, isn't big business fascinating, though?
1: Yeah.
2: I can just see you in a big oak paneled office in Wall Street, frowning at the ticker tape and wondering if you'd ever understand it.
1: I'd have been a big man in communications today if I hadn't run into union trouble.
2: Labor?
1: Western. They said they couldn't use me without I had a bicycle. They said I could cover more ground with a bicycle, and then they looked at my feet and said, well, a little more, anyway. And I says, oh, is that so?
3: Hello, Mr. McGee. Hello, Mrs. McGee.
2: Oh, hello, Alice. Will you have a cup of coffee?
3: Oh, no, thank you. I'm going out to take a sun bath, and if I drink coffee, I get so wide awake the sun hurts my eyes.
2: Oh.
1: I heard you answering the phone a couple of times this morning, Alice. Any of them for me?
3: Yes, but they had the wrong Mr. McGee.
1: Oh.
3: Couldn't have been for you because it was Mr. Carstairs' secretary calling, and he's a big millionaire.
1: What?
3: I told him not to be silly and hung up on it.
2: Oh, my goodness, Alice, it was for Mr. McGee.
3: Oh, creepers, Mr. McGee, I'm terribly sorry. But how did I know that a millionaire like Mr. Carstairs would have anything to do with a little, an unimportant, that is...
1: Forget it, kid. He'll call again. After all, when you've got a better mousetrap, every big cheese wants to get into it.
2: Himself here has got a big deal on with Mr. Carstairs, haven't you, dearie?
1: No, it's not so much this time. But it may be the beginning of a very profitable association. I'll have to admit, Carstairs has got a talent for business.
3: Oh, yes.
1: Mm-hmm.
3: They say everything he touches turns to gold.
1: Betcha.
3: He patted me on the head once when I was a little girl, and now look at me. I'm a blonde.
2: I do hope you'll tell Mr. Carstairs about your plan for stabilizing the currency, McGee.
3: Gee, have you got a plan for that too, Mr. McGee?
1: Oh, sure. You see, Alice, my child, the American dollar is worth different amounts in different places.
3: Oh?
1: I'd fix it so it'd be worth $1.15 all over the world. Sure, and the 15 cents would take care of taxes, leaving everybody a buck clear. Yeah, is that simple or is that simple?
3: Oh, gee, that's a wonderful idea, Mr.
2: Oh, I tell you, Alice, he's full of them. He had one to base our currency on lead instead of gold, too.
1: Sure. Sure, then any time the country got in trouble, Washington would simply have to get the lead out. That's for the future. I wouldn't
3: do that. Gee, you must have been a whiz at school, Mr. McGee.
2: He wouldn't study, Alice. He was a very unruly boy.
1: That there is a falsehood. I was the ruliest kid in school, and you know it. I'd have led my class in math if it hadn't been for my music teacher.
2: Miss Fiditch, huh?
1: Mm-hmm.
3: Well, now, how did your music teacher keep you from getting good grades in math?
1: Well, I happened to be passing a cloakroom one day, and I saw Miss Fiditch kissing the math prof.
2: Imagine that.
3: Oh.
1: Yeah, there they were, mushing like a dog sled from Fairbanks. The math prof was telling the music teacher how he loved her to 14 decimals. And the music teacher was playing Ravel's Bolero on the back of his neck. And I caught him. I caught him colder than a well digger's boots. And they knew I'd seen him.
2: Ah, so you decided on a little blackmail.
1: Oh, I wouldn't say that. I just slacked off in my homework, see? No use knocking myself out when I was a cinch to pass anyway.
3: Oh. So you kept their little secret and they passed you with high grade.
1: Well, no. 2 days before graduation, they told me they'd been married for 3 years and slapped me with a D-.
2: Which goes to show you, Alice, it isn't the math that gets you. It's the aftermath. Always remember that.
1: Yeah, and see where it gets you.
0: Billy Mills for the orchestra, and good, good, good.

0: Hey, Molly, did an old man Carstairs call again?
1: No, dearie. What'll I tell him if he does?
0: You tell him you're my secretary and you'll see if I'm in.
1: Yeah?
0: Then when you get me, his secretary will keep you waiting a while. And then when you get Carstairs on the phone, I'll keep him waiting. That's the way us big businessmen impress each other with how busy we are, see?
1: And nobody wins but the telephone company.
0: Yeah, well, with a big deal like I and Carstairs have got on, you can't rush to the phone like a couple of schoolgirls fixing up a taffy pull. You got to get some dignity into the thing so that... Oh, there's Carstairs. Now grab the phone and make me hard to get, baby.
1: I'll tell him you had to fly to England for a conference with Churchill,
0: yeah.
1: But you'll be back in 15 or 20 minutes,
0: yeah.
1: Huh?
0: Tell him that. Tell him anything. Just make me important, that's all. He's going to...
1: Oh, my goodness, I don't know what to say, McGee.
0: Oh, I got it. Here, give me the phone. I'll give him a busy signal. Biz, biz, biz, biz, biz, biz, biz, biz, biz, biz, biz. That did it. His secretary hung up like she'd been bit by a mongander.
1: By a what?
0: Mongander, that's a male mongoose. It's a very painful bite. I had one once that bit it...
1: That's probably the phone company wanting to know who's playing horse with their busy signal.
0: That's maybe Carstairs himself. Hand me the financial section of the paper. Thanks.
1: Come in.
2: U.S. Steel closed at 4 p.m. Not much activity with industrial...
1: Hello there, Mrs. Carstairs. Do come in.
3: How do you do, my dear?
2: Oh, good day, Mrs. Carstairs. Excuse my absent-mindedness. Just running over a few stock market quotations.
3: Really? Are you a bear or a bull, Mr. McGee?
1: He's an elk, Mrs. Carstairs.
0: I just dabble a bit in the market, Carsty. A few thousand shares here, a few thousand shares there. I buy in at the peak and wait for a drop. Silly, of course, but I find it rather amusing.
3: Do you have a seat on the exchange, Mr. McGee?
1: No, but those blue serge pants he's wearing are Bob Due for an exchange on the seat.
2: Oh, I'm afraid my wife is not very familiar with financial expressions, Carsty. She thinks the Corn Exchange is a club for radio comedians.
3: So do I.
1: Well, how is Mr. Carstairs these days?
3: Mr. Carstairs is quite well, my dear, thank you. He has learned how to relax, you know, with his hobby.
1: Oh, what is his hobby, Mrs. Carstairs?
3: Collecting.
0: Collecting what?
3: Money.
1: Well, yes, I can see how that might be quite fascinating. Tell me, Mrs. Carstairs, are you going out of town for the summer?
3: Oh, yes, my dear. I usually try to spend a few months away from the bustle and turmoil.
0: You may get away from your turmoil, Carsty, but...
1: McGee! Where do you usually go for the summer, Mrs. Carstairs?
3: Oh, we have a little cottage at the seashore, Mrs. McGee. Nothing elaborate, 19 rooms or so. We hope to add on to it when conditions permit.
1: Oh,
0: yeah. Sure. 19 rooms at the seashore, that's just Tobacco Road with water wings. Well, don't be surprised if we drop in on you for a few weeks this summer, Carsty.
1: Oh, now, McGee, we don't even know where it is.
0: I'll find it, don't worry.
3: I'm sure you would, Mr. McGee. It's just a stone's throw from the railroad, and I might say we keep a large supply of stones in the back of the station wagon. Well, good day, Mrs. McGee.
1: Good day, Mrs. Carstairs.
0: Goodbye. Oh, she's gone. You know, I think that's pretty pathetic. Her and old man Carstairs huddled together there all summer in them 19 rooms. Too bad. Ah, well, I'd rather be poor, wouldn't you?
1: No.
0: Me either. Hey, you think I ought to call old man Carstairs?
1: I haven't the slightest idea, dearie. You haven't told me yet what your deal is with him.
0: Oh, you'll find out in due time.
1: Well, I hope it isn't the kind of a deal where you'll both do time.
0: Now, sir, this is strictly on the up and up, Mommy. Very legitimate operation. One of my smarter business ventures, I might say.
1: Well, now, don't forget the time you put $300 in that nursery because you like children. And then found out you own 92 walnut trees.
0: Uh-huh. We had all the walnuts we could eat, didn't we?
1: We never had any walnuts.
0: Well, that's all we could eat. Neither of us likes walnuts. Outside of that...
4: Hello, folks.
1: Hello, Mr. Wilcox.
0: Hi, Junior. You'll excuse me if I have to duck out on short notice. Got a big deal pending with old man Carstairs.
4: Oh, I'll be seeing him in just a few minutes at the Chamber of Commerce. I've got to get right down there and put on my makeup.
1: Your makeup?
4: Yes, I'm acting secretary.
0: Oh, Waxy, that's awful.
4: I'm giving the members a short talk on war bonds.
1: But what can you tell them that they don't know about war bonds, Mr. Wilcox?
4: Well, nothing, maybe, but I can repeat a few things that they might have forgotten, like the fact that victory in Europe is just the seventh inning stretch. and that we've got to stay in there and pitch to get our men home from the bases in the Pacific. I can emphasize the fact that every bond they buy in this Seventh War loan is a Japanese obituary, and that it's no extravagance when our country has money to burn Tokyo.
0: You going to say anything about when you buy a war bond, you're not doing anybody a favor but yourself, Junior?
1: Or about how every extra bond you buy is another peg to hold down inflation?
4: No, I'll cover that all right. But it can't be said too often that war bonds buy weapons. And the best investment in the world right now is the common stock of an American rifle. Well, I got to get going. See you later, folks.
0: Maybe I should have went with him and seen old Carstairs down at the Chamber of Commerce.
1: That would be against your policy of playing hard to get, wouldn't it?
0: Mm-hmm.
1: Isn't it good business to make the small man come to see the big man?
0: Yeah, you're right, Molly. After all, he don't know how much money we got. For all he knows, we might be multimillionaires, just like Simple Living.
1: Sure.
0: Yeah.
1: We gave up our private yacht because the smell of brass polish makes you sneeze.
0: Huh? Hey, wait a minute. Does Johnson make a brass polish?
1: Oh, my goodness, I don't know.
0: Well, take it easy till we find out. We're liable to wisecrack ourselves right into the cornflake business or something. Gee whiz, you can't be too... Come in.
1: Oh, hello, Dr. Gamble.
5: Hello, Molly.
0: Hello, eager weasel. The expression is eager beaver, Doctor.
5: I know, but a beaver has a flat tail.
1: Touche, McGee.
0: Touche, I'll touche him riding one right on his big fat proboscis. Proboscis means nose, doesn't it, Doctor?
5: It's proboscis, my boy. The C is silent, like a husband in a millinery shop. It's from the Latin pro and the Greek boscane, to feed, and properly used refers to the trunk of an elephant. It is not a correct reference to the human schnozola or beezer, except in a humorous context.
1: Heavenly days, Doctor. You're a regular walking encyclopedia.
0: You said it, sister. He walks exactly like an encyclopedia. A thick one with stiff covers. 6 volumes.
5: You hurt me, my dear fellow.
0: Well?
5: If I am slightly muscle-bound, it's because I... If I'm slightly muscled down, it's because I was a well-known athlete in college.
0: Yeah, I hear you got caught in some pretty low dives when you were on the swimming team.
1: Oh, were you really a great athlete, Doctor?
5: I was a lousy athlete, but I was well-known. I held the record for the shot put at one time, however.
0: The shot put, eh? What'd you use, BBs?
5: Being somewhat of a psychologist, gopher puss, I realize that your scoffing attitude is due to a subconscious realization of your own physical shortcomings.
0: Oh, you're not saying that just because you admire me.
5: Oh, yes, I am. In fact, you were probably turned down by the track coach for having 2 left feet.
1: Oh, well, now listen, he made the basketball team, Doctor.
5: With 2 left feet? A likely story. Well, he hasn't dribbled with any success since he was 6 months old. And furthermore, he couldn't shoot a basket with a Tommy gun.
0: Now, just a darn minute, you big iodine artist. Who was it in the last quarter of the big football game between Peoria and Joliet in 1911 that saved the game by running 210 yards for a touchdown?
5: 210 yards?
0: Yeah.
5: Where were you playing, in the Mojave Desert?
1: He had to run around the field twice, Doctor.
0: Yeah, I had mud in my eyes and couldn't see where I was going. Remember that, Molly?
1: Oh, I do indeed. The rest of the team must have had mud in their eyes, too.
0: Hmm?
1: They carried the goalpost out on their shoulders and tried to make a bonfire out of McGee.
0: Yes, and everybody said I was... Oh, my gosh. My call. I'll see you later, Doc.
5: Oh, I'm not going. I wouldn't miss a word of any phone call that gets you this excited. Go ahead, answer it.
0: This is a personal call,
5: Go on,
0: Doc.
5: Hurry.
0: Go on, beat it. Go home.
1: It's a business matter, Doctor.
0: Yeah.
5: Well, I hope he doesn't mumble. I don't want to miss any of it.
1: Oh, my.
0: Gee whiz, Doc.
5: Go on, answer the phone. Hurry up.
0: Oh, sure.
5: I'm listening.
0: Hello? Oh, hello there, Carstairs. Yes. Huh? No, I've been busy all day with them Argentina municipal bond issues. Yeah. Incidentally, keep your eye on international soybean, Carstairs. There's something going on there. Huh? Yeah. Though the Morgan crowd might give us a little trouble.
5: Isn't this nauseating?
1: Hush, Doctor, hush.
0: What say, Carstairs? Yeah, I thought it all over. I'm game to go through with my end of it. Meet me where? Under the 3rd lamppost, west of 14th. Oak.
1: Heavenly days, this is exciting, isn't it?
6: Yeah, in a dull sort of way.
0: I'll be there on the dock car stairs. I'll be wearing a buttonhole in my carnation and my eyes pulled down over my hat. You whistle three times in a low voice, see? And I'll blink my flashlight twice. Yeah. Now, look, Carstairs, take it easy. We don't want any slips.

0: goodness, McGee, why all the mystery about your deal with Mr. Carstairs?
1: Well, old man Carstairs don't often handle deals personal, see? He usually sends an adversary to act for him.
0: You mean he sends an emissary?
1: Why do I? An emissary is where soldiers buy chocolate bars and stuff at an army camp.
0: That's a commissary.
1: I thought a commissary was a camel with two humps.
0: You're thinking of a dromedary.
1: Go on, dromedaries are dates. I've eaten tons of them.
0: It's just a brand of dates.
1: Well, then what's an adversary?
0: An enemy.
1: That's ridiculous. Why should Carstairs send an enemy to see me?
0: I didn't say that, sweetheart. You said it.
1: Well, I better be careful, that's all. I'm liable to blow this whole thing higher than a kite. Well, I gotta be off any minute now. How do I look?
0: All right, but you should have a hanky peeking out of your breast pocket. It'll look dressier.
1: Where is they one?
0: The laundry's just back. Beulah'll give you one. Oh, Beulah! Beulah! Somebody bowl for Beulah?
2: Yeah, you're talking about a fresh hanky for Mr. McGee. Yeah, he is. One with your initials on, too.
1: Well, thanks, Beulah.
0: What's so funny about a handkerchief with his initials on it, Beulah?
2: Oh, excuse me, ma'am, but I hardly like to say it.
1: Oh, come on, Beulah. What's the joke? I think these initials are pretty handsome. A little on the big side, but nice.
2: Well, sir, you see... When the laundry man handed me that hanky, he looked at the initials, the FM, and he said...
0: Well, Beulah, what did he say?
2: He said, give this to the little field mouse. That's what he said.
1: Yeah, well, I don't think that's very funny. Just for that crack, I got a good notion to change laundries.
2: You better not, sir. You'll be biting off your pillowcases to spite your shirts. Well, the other laundries ain't taking no new clients.
0: Just laugh it off, McGee. And you better be going if you're meeting Mr. Carstairs.
2: My goodness, Mr. McGee, you got a date to meet Mr. Carstairs? You sure is traveling in rich company.
1: Oh, his dough don't impress me any, Beulah. Money ain't everything.
2: What ain't it?
0: I think character's more important than money, Beulah.
2: Maybe, ma'am, but with a little cold cash, I could be an awful hot character.
1: Now, don't tell anybody about me having a deal with Carstairs, Beulah. It's little things like that that affect the whole financial structure.
2: No, sir, I know how it is. I really do. Because I lost everything in a crash in 1929.
0: What kind of stocks did you have, Beulah?
2: Lyle, man, with cotton top size 9.
1: She said stocks, Beulah, not socks.
2: Oh, well. Well, I was mostly in electric futilities.
0: Utilities, Beulah. Futility means hopeless.
2: You said it, ma'am.
1: Anyway, now, not a word about this to anybody, Beulah. This is strictly hush-hush. If Wall Street knew I was operating with Carstairs, the English pound would drop to 3 ounces.
2: It can't drop to 3 ounces because it's 6... Oh, look here. 60. Oh, I love that man.

0: Well, here I go, laughing and scratching.
1: Good luck with your deal, dearie.
0: Oh, this one can't miss, Tootsie. I know what I'm doing this time. I'll tell you all about it when I get back.
1: Wait a minute. You didn't kiss me goodbye.
0: Huh? Oh, goodbye. Oh, had a little moth, and his name was Ernie. Flew through a flame, and Ernie Bernie. Now, let me see. Third lamppost, he says. One, two. Ah, this is it. Car stairs?
2: Yeah, is that you, McGee?
0: Yeah.
2: Didn't know you in that turtleneck sweater. Thought you were a turtle.
0: You sure you weren't followed, Carstairs?
2: Nobody could follow me, McGee. Swung through the branches of the trees for three blocks.
0: Smart tactics, Carstairs. That's the kind of thinking I like to find in men I work with.
2: Yeah.
0: You bring that thing?
2: Yeah. You have the money?
0: Right here. $75. Countrified check.
2: You mean certified?
0: Countrified. I got it at the Farmers National.
2: Oh.
0: Now look, Carstairs. You guarantee I'll eventually get a definite $100 for this?
2: Why, certainly. That's a war bond, man. Surest investment in the world. Here, take it.
0: Thanks.
2: Believe me, I'd never have delivered it personally if I weren't chairman of the committee and want to be sure I get over my quota. Thanks very much, McGee.
0: That's okay, Carsty. Glad to do business with you. See you again.
2: Not necessarily.
0: What a deal. What a deal. $100 for 75. And guaranteed, too. By the government. Yes, sir. Smartest investment I ever made. How about you, folks?

0: You know, there's no fun driving a dull, dingy-looking car. And there's no need to when you can still get Johnson's Car New. Now, you've heard about Car New, but perhaps you haven't tried it. And you don't realize that it does two jobs at once, both cleans and polishes, with one application. That's one reason it's so easy to use. Another reason is that it's a liquid, and you apply it with a cloth with just enough rubbing to loosen the dirt and grime. Then Car New dries to a powder, and you wipe this off to find that long-forgotten, beautiful finish, that showroom shine that gave you a little thrill when the car was still new. Yes, your car looks like new when you use Car New. That's a common saying among car owners from coast to coast. But don't take my word for it. Not while you can still ask your dealer for one package of Johnson's Car New, please. Ladies and gentlemen, may I introduce Mr. Charles Buckmeyer, aide to the National Commander of the Catholic War Veterans. Mr. Buckmeyer.
1: Thank you, Mr. Wilcox. Ladies and gentlemen, by the power vested in me by the National Commander, McCaffrey, and as past commander of the Los Angeles Post, I am happy to present the annual National Commander's citation to Fribber McGee and Molly. The citation reads, to the beloved Fribber McGee and Molly of America's Millions, in recognition of their successful efforts to lighten the burdens of American people in a time of great ordeal through understanding and clean comedy, and in acknowledgement of their accomplishment in portraying the American home through gentle humor and true dignity as a great source of our national strength.
2: Thank you very much. We're very proud to accept this citation.
3: And we're sorry we couldn't be in New York tomorrow night to receive it at the National Military Pageant.
2: Good night.
3: Good night, all.
0: This is Harlow Wilcox speaking for the makers of Johnson Wax Finishes for Home and Industry, inviting you all to be with us again next Tuesday night. Good night.
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5: Very happy to make these V-discs for the fighting men of the United Nations. I'd like to sing for you first, I Got a Head Like a Rock.

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Gonna do the things that I know she'd do. Cause I'm tired, mighty tired of you. I guess by now, brother, you have the general idea. I am tired. There's no need of me kidding myself. Maybe you all right, but I'm just tired. I think I'll go to a psychiatrist, one of them rich people, doctors, you know? And I guess he'll tell me a lot of big words all about psychiatrics and metaphysics and a whole lot of stuff I don't understand. Wonder how much he'll charge me for that. Whatever he charges, he'll probably end up saying the same thing. Pearl, you're just tired. I guess I better go to a plain doctor so he can tell me what I need. In fact, I know what I need. I need a little change.

Young Johnny Jones, he had a cute little boat, and all the girlies he would take for a float. He had girlies on the shore, sweet little peaches by the score. But Johnny was a Weisenheimer, you know. His steady girl was Flo. And every Sunday afternoon, she'd jump in his boat and they would spoon. And then he'd row, row, row. Way up that river he would row, row, row. A hug he'd give her, then he'd kiss her now and then. She would tell him when. He'd fool around and fool around, and then he'd kiss again, and then he'd row, row, row. Way up that river he would row, oh, oh, oh, oh. Then he'd drop both his oars, take a few more encores, and then he'd row.

Johnny's boat, he had a cute little seat. And every kiss he stole from Flo was so sweet. And he knew just how to row. Johnny was a rowing Romeo. He knew an island where the trees were so grand. He knew just where to land. And tales of love he'd tell to Flo until it was time for them to go. And then he'd row, row, row. On up that river he would row so slow. A hug he'd give her, then he'd kiss her now and then. She would tell him when. He'd fool around, and then he'd again. And then he'd row, row, row. On up that river he would row, just he and Flo. Then her head on his chest, he'd take a few measures rest. And then he'd row, row, row, just he and Florence. Row, row, row right into heaven. Row, row, he had no Johnson Motors, so Johnny and Flo.

Fellas, my name is Larry Carr. I hope you're going to like the little records we've got tonight with the aid of Buddy Weed and his incomparable trio. If I Had You and Old Devil Moon.

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And can't we sit together and figure whether this is the right thing to do? I hate the thought of spending nights all alone, missing the thrill that once that we'd known. 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

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I hate the thought of spending nights all alone, missing the thrill

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Boys, this is Gene Krupa with the Jazz Trio featuring Charlie Ventura on tenor sax and Georgie Walters on piano. We'd like to do two tunes for you, Dark Eyes and Wire Brush Stomp.

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1: 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Remember, a little goes so far. Lux is thrifty. It's a different type of play we bring you tonight, a most unusual romance of a girl who wished she might never grow old and whose wish came true. Janet Gaynor and George Brent are the stars of Mrs. Moonlight. Louis Silvers directs our orchestra, and Dr. Walter B. Pitkin, author of the famous bestseller Life Begins at 40, is our special guest. And now, the producer of the Lux Radio Theater, ladies and gentlemen, Mr. Cecil B. DeMille.
2: 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It's your preference that helps select them, and your purchases of Lux that make this theater possible. Traveling across the country in connection with the opening of Union Pacific, I met a woman who asked me what she could do to express her thanks for the pleasant evenings that this theater had brought her. I told her the best way to show her appreciation was to buy the products behind the Lux Radio Theater, Lux Toilet Soap and Lux Flakes. Those women in our audience who are not already using these splendid products, and I assume there are only a few, will thank me for suggesting their use. And we thank each and every one of you for your loyalty, which makes this theater possible. Some 400 years ago, in a newfound land called Florida, a Spanish explorer, Ponce de Leon, gave up his life on the altar of an age-old quest, the secret of eternal youth. And I doubt if there's anyone in our audience tonight who at some time or other hasn't wondered if there really was some fountain of everlasting youth. This idea has captured man's hope and imagination again and again. Tonight's play, Mrs. Moonlight, is the drama of a woman who finds that secret, a woman who never grows old. But what results from this, the events of our play will tell you. A play starring Janet Gaynor and George Brent, who in real life found the end of their quests here in Hollywood. Miss Gaynor is one of that select company of stars who were once Hollywood extras, an achievement not often duplicated. For the odds against the extra are 10,000 to one, unless that extra has the talent and determination of a Janet Gaynor. When an Irishman arrives in Hollywood, he can't come with a better background than the University of Dublin and that city's famous Abbey Theatre. George Brent, like the romantic ideal of his countrymen, has followed a quest of adventure as a sailor, diamond miner, stoker, blacksmith, sheep herder, and vagabond, a trail that led eventually to Hollywood. He appears through the courtesy of Warner Brothers Studio and is currently starring in The Rains Came for 20th Century Fox. Tonight he plays Tom Moonlight, and Janet Gaynor is Sarah, as the Lux Radio Theater presents our adaptation of a great Broadway success, Mrs. Moonlight. Midsummer night in England. The year is 1881, almost 60 years ago. In a tiny garden facing on the moors, a lovely young girl stands in a dress of shimmering white. Her face is lifted toward the full round moon, and her eyes are bright and shining, for tomorrow's her wedding day. But a dark cloud steals across the moon's face, and from the west comes the deep rumble of thunder. The girl turns, hearing a step in the shadows behind her.
3: Edith? Edith, is that you?
4: Yes. Whatever are you doing out here at this time of night, Sarah?
3: Looking at the moon and thinking how happy I am.
4: Ooh, it's it's going to rain.
3: Only a summer shower.
4: I don't like it. There's a queer feeling in the air tonight.
3: Have you felt it too?
4: It'll be too bad if it rains tomorrow.
3: Oh, it won't. It couldn't.
4: You mustn't tempt Providence, Sarah.
3: I'm not afraid of Providence. I'm not afraid of anything tonight. I'm going to marry Tom Moonlight. And tomorrow, I'll be Sarah Moonlight. Isn't it the most beautiful name?
4: Very beautiful.
3: Edith, you like Tom, don't you?
4: Whatever made you think I didn't?
3: Nothing. Only sometimes when I speak of him, you seem to...
4: Oh, nonsense. It's your imagination. You'd better come in now.
3: In a little while. Tom's stopping by to say goodnight. But don't you wait up. My maid of honor must look her best tomorrow, too.
4: My best is only a candle beside you. No one will even notice me.
3: Edith.
4: There's Edith Jones, the bride's cousin. What a pity she didn't inherit the family looks.
3: Edith, what is it? Aren't you happy for me?
4: Oh, you know I am, but perhaps I'm a little sad, too. Well, I'm going in. I don't like storms. Good night, Sarah.
3: Good night.
5: Sarah? Sarah?
3: Yes, Minnie? What is it?
5: I have a little something for you, Miss Sarah. Your wedding present.
3: Oh, Minnie, how sweet. You do love me, don't you?
5: I've waited on you since you were three. People grow close with time, I suppose. Well, aren't you going to open it?
3: My present? But I thought tomorrow...
5: Open it now. It's more fitting somehow.
3: Why?
5: Well, it's a strange gift, child. It's called the Dreard.
3: The Dreard? Oh, I'm sure it must be something very wonderful and very Scotch.
5: It's been in my family for hundreds of years. Nobody knows where it came from first, but it's for you.
3: A necklace? Oh, Minnie, how lovely. But why is it called the Dreard?
5: I don't rightly know, but there's said to be magic in it.
3: Magic?
5: Aye, there's a legend. It's said that there's one wish granted to every owner. One wish that will come true.
3: One wish.
5: Sometime you may want something badly, Miss Sarah, with all your heart. It may be that you'll use it then.
4: Sarah?
3: Yes, Edith?
4: Your Tom Moonlight is here.
3: Tom!
6: I got away as soon as I could, darling.
3: Oh, I knew you would. Look, I've had a present already. From Minnie.
6: A necklace? Well, that's beautiful, Minnie.
3: And there's a legend, Tom.
5: It's not to be talked about.
3: Oh.
5: You must get to bed now, Sarah. It's growing late.
6: I won't keep her 5 minutes.
5: 5 minutes, then. Or I'll come get her myself.
3: Oh, Tom. Tom Moonlight. Do you know I'm very happy?
6: My darling.
3: So happy it frightens me. Fasten my necklace. I want to wear it.
6: So you'll be even more beautiful? There. Well, that was close, wasn't it?
3: How still it is after. How unearthly still.
6: Perhaps the gods are standing gaping, surprised that any mortal could be so lovely.
3: Tom, we must always be as happy as we are now. Nothing must ever change.
6: It never will.
3: Oh, if I could only be sure.
6: You can. Our love will never change.
3: But we'll change. We'll grow old, Tom. You won't like me to look old.
6: I'll always see you just as you are now, Sarah. Just as I married you.
3: As I am now. There, you see?
6: What?
3: Oh, Tom, if you ever stopped loving me, I should die.
6: Stop loving you? When I die, Sarah, and not even then, our love is forever.
3: Oh, it must be. It must be. It's late. Kiss me goodnight.
6: The last time I shall ever have to leave you.
3: The last time. Goodnight, my darling.

Wish. One wish to every owner. Oh, Dryad, this is my prayer. That I shall never change. That I shall never grow older. Oh, let me look always. Just as I do tonight. It's my youth, he loves. Don't let me lose it. Let me keep it always. For him.

0: Minnie, do you have to do that dusting right under my nose?
1: Is Mrs. Moonlight's cousins coming? I can't have her see dirt.
0: Well, why didn't you do it this morning?
1: I was busy elsewhere this morning.
0: Well, if you finish, then run along. Well, don't stand there watching me after 9 years. Surely I'm nothing to stare at.
1: I was just thinking that a Scotsman wouldn't forget his wedding anniversary.
0: I did not forget it. Mrs. Moonlight's gift is being delivered any minute. And why aren't you looking after my daughter as you're supposed to do?
1: Do you mean Jane?
0: Well, who in the world do you suppose I mean?
1: She's with her lovely parent, she is.
0: Do you mean Mrs. Moonlight?
1: Who do you suppose I mean?
0: Minnie, you're a disagreeable old woman. I've been thinking seriously of giving you notice.
1: Away with you. Consider yourself lucky to be living in the same house with us.
0: With us?
1: With Sarah Moonlight and me and wee Jane.
0: Oh, creature, answer the bell.
1: It's your poor wee giftie, I expect.
0: And it isn't poor and it isn't wee.
2: Good afternoon, Minnie.
1: It's Mrs. Moonlight's cousin.
2: Good afternoon, Thomas.
0: How are you, Edith?
2: Nicely, thank you. Where's Sarah?
0: She's with Jane. Oh, Minnie, will you please inform Mrs. Moonlight that her cousin is here to go to the band concert with us?
3: She doesn't have to. How are you, Edith, dear?
2: Many happy returns of the day, Sarah. Here's my present.
3: Oh, how nice. What is it?
2: I'm afraid you won't like it.
3: I'm sure I will. Oh, a shawl. Oh, I mean, but what a lovely one.
2: Yes, I knew you wouldn't like it.
3: Oh, but I do, Edith.
2: No, you don't like it because you think shawls are only for old people.
3: Oh, how absurd.
2: You think too much of your age, both of you.
3: Do you think I do, Edith?
2: Well, since you asked me, yes. You dress too young. Several people have mentioned it.
0: Well, they're just envious. Sarah doesn't dress young. She looks young.
2: Well, put it any way you like. But tell me this. Does Sarah look a day older today than she did at 21 or 20 or even 19?
0: Well, no. But is that a crime?
2: Well, I didn't say so.
3: Do you think so?
2: Well, I don't think it's a crime, but it is odd.
3: What do you mean by odd?
2: Just odd.
3: I see.
0: No, oh, please, please, Edith. Let's forget it.
2: Oh, of course. It was Sarah who asked me.
3: Oh, look, Edith. I got a letter last night from Maud.
2: From your sister Maud? What does she want?
3: She wants to tell me she's just had a baby.
2: Now, why does she think you'd care? She gave up her family when she ran off with that good-for-nothing foreigner.
0: Answer that, Minnie. Is it a boy or a girl, Sarah?
3: A girl. They've named her Joy.
2: Ironically, I presume. Do they still live in Florence?
3: Of course. His work is there. He's an artist.
1: Here it is.
3: Here what is? Where did you get that box, Minnie?
0: It's a little present from me, my dear.
3: Oh, Tom, what is it?
0: Well, open it up and see.
3: A dress. Oh, and it's beautiful. It's the most beautiful dress in the world. Edith, isn't it lovely?
2: And it's a very pretty frock.
3: Oh, I'll be a queen in it.
1: What trinkets will you wear?
3: Yes. What jewelry? My crystals, Tom?
2: It wants something with a touch of blue.
3: I don't think I have anything blue.
0: Yes, you have, dear. You know, the whatchamacallit, the dreard.
3: No.
0: Why, Sarah.
2: What is the dreard?
0: Well, it's a necklace made of turquoise. Minnie gave it to her for a wedding present.
2: Then why not wear it, Sarah?
3: No.
0: But you used to like it when we were first married.
1: She doesn't like it, no. Can't you let the baron alone?
3: We'd better be leaving. I'll get my things.
2: What's the matter with her today? I don't understand her.
0: She was perfectly all right until...
2: Until what?
0: Oh, nothing. Only I wish you wouldn't talk about her looks, Edith. It always disturbs her.
2: And well, it might. She ought to do something about it.
0: Do? What can she do? She looks young, that's all.
2: Well, all I can say is, it's very strange.
0: You seem very disappointed this afternoon, but for sure, well, even Edith might have known better.
3: Tom.
0: What is it, dear?
3: I've been meaning to tell you. You must be very, very nice to Edith.
0: Well, I am. Why?
3: You see, she's... Edith's in love with you.
0: Ah, oh, don't be silly.
3: It's true. She always has been. That's why she seems bitter at times.
0: Well, I don't believe it. She probably respects me, but I don't think any more than most other women.
3: Yes, I suppose they're all in love with you. Except me.
0: You? Why, you adore me, Mrs. Moonlight.
3: I don't.
0: I love you.
3: Dear... Dear Mr. Moonlight.
0: As much as ever.
3: And after 9 long years.
0: As much as the first time.
3: Do you remember the first time?
0: Remember? You were playing the piano.
3: I was playing this.
0: Mm. May I sit beside you, Mrs. Moonlight?
3: No, Tom, don't.
0: But I must kiss you. I can't help myself.
3: Mr. Moonlight, what a way for old married people to behave.
0: Old married people. Why, go over and look at that old married lady in the mirror.
3: I look my years, Tom.
0: You don't, of course.
3: Oh, Tom.
0: And it's my belief that you never will.
3: Oh, please don't say that.
0: Oh, Sarah, you've got to get over that silly fancy.
3: Oh, I can't. I'm frightened.
0: Frightened?
3: Tom, supposing someone should be born who never really did grow any older. What would happen?
0: Well, she'd probably make a fortune in a freak show.
3: Oh, please be serious.
0: Oh, how can I be serious about such nonsense?
3: But just supposing, what do you think would happen?
0: Well, in olden times, she'd probably have been burned as a witch.
3: And nowadays?
0: Nowadays, we have other ways of dealing with witches. Less crude, perhaps, but just as nasty. Why, Sarah, you're trembling.
3: Tom, once I prayed above all things that I should never grow older, look older. I thought you'd stop loving me if I did. Now I think you'll stop if I don't.
0: But you will, darling. Of course you'll look older in time.
3: You'd rather I did?
0: Well, yes, I think I would, but there's quite enough that's miraculous about my wife without that.
3: Oh, it sounds foolish when I talk about it to you, but not when I'm alone. Sometimes I feel I'm going mad and can't stand it any longer. You see, it's growing stronger, not weaker, every year for years, ever since we've been married.
0: Sarah.
3: Oh, do you think I'm just fanciful?
0: That's all.
3: And you'll always believe, whatever happens, that I love you. Won't you?
0: Yes, dear. But nothing can happen. In fact, I promise you that in the morning you look 102. Now, come, darling. I think it's time you went to bed.
3: In a little while. I'm not at all sleepy.
0: You'll come up soon?
3: Yes, soon.
0: Then kiss me goodnight.
3: Good night, my darling. And remember, I love you, Mr. Moonlight, very, very much.

0: It's I, Minnie.
1: What are you doing with those bags? Where are you going at this time of night?
0: Minnie, I'm never going to look any older.
1: What fool's talk is this?
0: Your necklace, the Dryad, and the legend.
1: I know of no legend.
0: I wished, Minnie, it was the night before I was married. I wished that I might never look any older. That legend, Minnie, it was true.
1: No.
0: Can you look at me now and say that?
1: Oh, Miss Sarah.
0: I suppose it was wicked of me to wish, vain and unnatural. Now, I'm a kind of freak, a witch. We have new methods for burning witches. We burn their dear ones too, Minnie.
1: What is it? What are you going to do?
0: I'm going away, out of their lives. Tom's and Jane.
1: What foolishness is this?
0: Tom growing old beside me, and Jane, a young lady with a mother who didn't change. Oh, I couldn't stand it, nor could they.
1: You'll break their hearts.
0: I'd break them if I'd stay.
1: Where will you go?
0: To Maud, in Florence.
1: Tom Moonlight will find you.
0: He mustn't know, and you must never tell. He must think me dead. Promise?
1: Poor Tom Moonlight.
0: Promise?
1: I promise, if that's the way it must be.
0: Thank you. Goodbye, Minnie.
1: Goodbye, Sarah Moonlight.
0: You'll take care of them, won't you?
1: Aye.
0: Tom and little Jane. Take good care of them. For me.

0: curtain falls on Act One of Mrs. Moonlight, starring Janet Gaynor and George Brent. During this short intermission, we meet the Brownings getting ready to go to their summer cottage on the lake.
1: Come on, girls, help me finish this list.
2: What list, Mother?
1: Things we've got to get on our way through the village before we reach camp.
2: Okay, let's see what you've written down. Oh, I see something you've missed. Matches.
3: Oh, please, Mother, put some marshmallows on the list, too.
1: Well, Midge, we can't toast marshmallows right away. We'll have a lot of cleaning up to do. Dishes to wash. Everything will be dusty.
3: Oh, dear, a big dishwashing job.
2: That means Lux. Is it on the list?
1: Yes. It won't take long with Lux.
2: Gosh, wouldn't it be awful to be stuck at camp with no Lux?
3: Have to fool around forever with pokey cake soap.
2: Or ruin our hands with wash day soap.
3: Then you wouldn't have those rose petal hands Archie Smith raves about, would you, Dot?
2: I don't mean that at all. Anyhow, you know perfectly well Lux is the nicest way to do dishes, isn't it, Mother?
1: Of course it is, dear. I want you girls to have nice hands, so don't worry. There'll always be plenty of Lux in the house.
0: Wise Mother Browning. 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They certainly rob a woman of charm. That's why it's so important to wash dishes with Lux. There's an amazing difference between Lux and harsh wash day soaps. Your hands feel it when you touch those soft Lux suds. And your hands show it, too. 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Did you ever realize this? Lux flakes are as gentle as the finest toilet soap. They haven't any of those alkaline suds builders that sting and irritate your skin. And yet, Lux for dishes costs almost nothing. Why, a lot of women find that just one big box will do their dishes for about 60 meals. So be sure to get the thrifty big box of Lux Flakes right away and use it for dishes every day. And now, here's Mr. DeMille.
4: Act Two of Mrs. Moonlight, starring Janet Gaynor in the title role and George Brent as Tom. Seventeen years have passed since the night Sarah Moonlight fled from her family because she knew she could never grow old. Unable to find a trace of her, Tom Moonlight has picked up the broken threads of his life. He's been married for many years to Sarah's cousin, Edith, and is enjoying a middle-aged happiness. Jane, the young daughter Sarah left behind her, is now a woman old enough for marriage. One of her suitors, Percy Medling, has come to call. In the living room of the Moonlight home, he leans toward her, a desperate look in his eyes.
5: You're not listening, Jane.
6: Of course I'm listening, but can't you tell me some other time, Percy?
5: I'd rather tell you now, Jane.
6: But we're expecting a guest. Minnie's gone to the station to meet her.
5: Yes, I know, but...
6: It's a brand new cousin.
5: You mean a baby?
6: No, silly. She's only a year or two younger than I. They've lived in Italy for years. We've never even seen her.
5: Jane, I'm sorry to interrupt, but if you have a guest coming, I must say what I have to say quickly. Now, as to my present occupation, engineering is quite a respectable occupation, and the firm is well established and an old one. Furthermore, my father would be regarded by many people as being, so to speak, in a very comfortable position.
6: Percy, are you proposing to me?
5: Well, yes, I was coming to that in a moment.
6: May I advise you, Percy, the next time you want a girl to marry you, just say, Jane, I love you. Unless, of course, her name is Mary.
5: You mean it's... no good, then?
6: I'm afraid not, Percy. You see, I don't love you.
5: Oh.
6: I'm very sorry, Percy.
5: Jane, there isn't any other. I mean, you're not in love with someone else, are you?
6: I don't know.
5: But you must have some idea. I mean, well...
6: Willie Ragg is coming over a little later.
5: Willie Ragg? Oh, I see.

0: Guess that's your guest, Minnie. The only one getting off. Nice looking young woman, too.
1: Yes, that's her. Sarah. Miss Sarah.
2: How are you, Minnie?
1: Sarah Moonlight. Let me look at you. Come into the light.
2: No, I haven't changed, if that's what you mean.
1: Still young, still a girl.
2: Only in looks, Minnie. Not in my heart.
1: Oh, my poor darling.
2: Was I right to come? I had to see them again, Tom and Jane. But they won't know me, you promised.
1: They'll think that you're Maud's daughter, Joy, who resembles her aunt, Sarah Moonlight. To them, Sarah Moonlight has been dead for 17 years.
2: And ghosts don't often come back, do they?
1: No. The carriage is over here.
2: How is he, Minnie?
1: Tom Moonlight? Oh, he's well. Happy enough, I dare say.
2: Edith makes him a good wife, doesn't she?
1: Yes.
2: Yes. She was always in love with him.
1: Tell me about yourself. Where do you live?
2: In Vienna now. I was 7 years in Florence, then 8 in Paris. People begin to wonder after a few years, so I have to keep moving on.
1: You have money enough?
2: Money enough for me. My music helps. Pupils and concerts. And it's good for me. There's no time to feel sorry or to think of him. And Jane, Minnie, what is she like, my Jane?
1: Like you, mostly.
2: I suppose she'll be marrying soon.
1: Very likely. There are two young men.
2: Very nice young men, I hope.
1: Percy Midling is. And Willie Ragg. Well, him you can judge for yourself. He'll be at the house, most likely.
3: You're late, Willie. The third time this week.
4: Late again. Willie left his little Jane, but Willie soon came back again. I made that up on my way. Jane, you haven't kissed me yet.
3: You haven't asked me.
4: Please, Miss Moonlight, may I kiss you?
3: Yes, you may. Twice.
4: Once. Twice.
3: Where have you been?
4: I've been to Newmarket.
3: Oh, have you got the job?
1: Like you, mostly.
2: I suppose you'll be marrying soon.
1: Very likely. There are two young men.
2: Very nice young men, I hope.
1: Percy Midling is. And Willie Ragg. Well, him you can judge for yourself. He'll be at the house, most likely.
3: You're late, Willie. The third time this week.
4: Late again. Willie left his little Jane, but Willie soon came back again. I made that up on my way. Jane, you haven't kissed me yet.
3: You haven't asked me.
4: Please, Miss Moonlight, may I kiss you?
3: Yes, you may. Twice.
4: Once. Twice.

0: Where have you been?
1: I've been to Newmarket.
0: Oh, have you got the job?
1: No, but I probably shall, or something else.
0: Oh, Willie.
1: Now, there's nothing to worry about.
0: Oh, but there is. You know how Father feels. He says you're irresponsible.
1: Irresponsible? It's blasphemous. Oh, I say, he can't hear me, can he?
0: No.
1: Good. And if he won't give his consent, I'll marry you without it.
0: Oh, Willie, please be serious.
1: But I am.
2: Oh, we thought you were alone, Jane.
0: Come in, Father. Come in, Mother.
3: How are you, Mr. Rags?
1: Very well, ma'am. Good evening, sir.
2: Good evening. Has Minnie returned yet, Jane?
0: No, Father.
2: Well, I think I'll meet her on the road.
1: Oh, please, sir, if I might have a word with you, sir.
2: A word with me?
1: I think you know what it's about.
2: I have an inkling.
1: I'm going to marry your daughter, sir.
2: Oh, yes?
0: Oh, Father, Willie doesn't mean it quite like that.
2: Mr. Rag is a bit blunt.
1: I believe in speaking out, sir.
2: A fine quality, and I believe in it, too. I also believe, young man, that at the present time you have no position or any prospect of one. Under those conditions, I don't quite see how you can speak of marriage.
1: I regret your disapproval, sir, but I must tell you that I won't let it stand in my way.
2: Really?
0: Willie, don't say any more. Father, you don't understand.
2: Evidently not.
3: Tom, wait. Minnie is here.
2: I'll speak to you later, Mr. Rag. Well, why doesn't she come in? Minnie!
4: Your visitor is here, Mr. Moonlight. Come in, Miss Joy.
5: Good evening.
2: Oh. Why? Why, she's the image of...
3: Tom, don't. How are you, my dear?
5: I'm very well, thank you.
3: I am your Aunt Edith, and this is...
5: This is Mr. Moonlight.
2: Yes, we're very happy to see you, Joy.
5: Thank you.
3: This is my stepdaughter, Jane.
0: I've been looking forward to your coming.
5: Jane, but...
3: What's the matter, dear?
0: Well, Mother, she's so pale.
2: Well, she's tired out. She's had a long journey.

0: Sarah.
1: Yes?
0: It's almost time for your train, Sarah.
1: I know, Minnie.
0: The days have passed quickly, Sarah.
1: Too quickly. Oh, there was so much I wanted to do. Now it's all slipped away from me. Oh, Minnie, she must be happy. My Jane must be happy. If I knew she was going to be, I could leave in peace.
0: You're talking of Willie Rag now.
1: Yes. Why can't she see, Minnie? Why doesn't she know? And why am I so powerless to help her? I'm her mother, Minnie, and I can't lift my hand.
0: Half an hour past nine. You'd best be making ready. The night train is always on time.
1: The night train. I left once before at night. Long ago.
0: Hush, my darling. You'll come again.
1: After another 20 years. Oh, what's the use, Minnie?
0: If only to see us all.
1: To see you all growing old without me. To feel left behind.
0: Sarah, my darling.
2: Joy, may I see you?
1: Jane, of course. Come in.
2: It's rather private. Minnie, will you leave us alone?
0: Very well.
1: What is it, Jane?
2: Well, it's about Willie. I want you to talk to Father. Tell him what you think of him.
1: But what I think of Willie is really very much what your father thinks of him.
2: Joy, but can't you see what Willie is?
1: Yes. I've been worried that you can't.
2: Oh, really, Joy? I thought you at least would be on my side.
1: My dear, I am on your side.
2: That's what Mother says. But middle-aged people have forgotten what love is.
1: Not always, Jane. Are you very disappointed in me?
2: No, but I thought you'd understand, that's all.
1: Jane, will I see you before I go?
2: Of course. Why do you ask?
1: Well, it's a late train. I thought you might be tired.
2: No, I'll wait up to see you go.
1: Thank you, Jane.

0: Now I might go clear over my head.
1: Oh, thank you.
0: May I sit beside you?
1: Certainly. Why?
0: Well, why does a fellow ever want to sit beside a pretty woman? Usually because he wants to kiss her. That's why.
1: Why did you do that?
0: I don't know. I've been wanting to ever since I first saw you. Are you angry?
1: I'm not sure yet. Have you forgotten Jane?
0: Of course not. I adore Jane, but...
1: But what?
0: Well, hang it all, I'm not married yet, you know. And if you are angry about my kissing you, I can only say, I'm sorry.
1: I didn't say I was angry. I may not be angry at all.
0: You know, Joy, you're a strange girl.
1: Yes, I am.
0: You're not like any of the girls I've known. You're different. I want to see you again, Joy. You must let me.
1: Well, I'm going to Paris.
0: I'll follow you. Where will you be? What address? Please tell me.
1: Numéro 82.
0: And the rest?
1: Rue d'Alger.
0: Rue d'Alger.
1: Hadn't you better write it down?
0: Do you think I could forget it? Joy, listen, I can't leave tonight, but I'll follow you. Look for
2: me. Would it be rude if I asked to come in?
0: Jane, I didn't hear you.
2: Perhaps I walked too softly. Believe me, I didn't mean it.
0: I was just telling Joy goodbye.
2: Was that it?
0: Of course. Well, I really must run. Goodbye, Joy. And goodbye, Jane, darling. See you tomorrow. Night.
1: Jane, dear.
2: Don't come near me. Don't touch me. You're vile.
1: Jane, don't say that.
2: You are. You're vile. You're unclean. I heard you. I heard everything you said. Now go on. Go to Paris. Wait for him there. He'll make you very happy, I'm sure.
1: But at least he hasn't the chance to make you unhappy. You see now...
2: Don't speak to me. I hate you. I hate you.
3: Jane.
2: Father, make her go. Make her leave. Get her away from here.
3: Jane, what is it?
2: I can't bear the sight of her, I tell you.
3: Are you mad?
2: She wanted Willie. Well, she may have him. And you needn't worry any longer about me, Father. I'll marry Percy just as you wanted. I'll marry Percy Middling and be miserable all my life. Now are you satisfied?
3: Joy, I'm sorry for this. I'm sure she's just upset, that's all.
1: Oh, please don't be polite. Well, I'd better leave. I'll miss my train. Are you disappointed in me?
3: I don't even know the facts.
1: Jane told you. I've stolen her young man. But I didn't want him. I'd rather have Jane's love than anything in the world.
3: Then why did you do it?
1: You were against the marriage.
3: Certainly I was. I knew they'd never be happy.
1: So did I.
3: Did you? And this talk about Paris?
1: He wanted to follow me. I gave him the wrong address, a made-up one. I only wanted Jane to see what he was really like.
3: Why, you funny child.
1: When Jane is over this, will you tell her what I've told you?
3: Of course I will.
1: Promise?
3: I promise.
1: Mr. Moonlight, are you happy?
3: Yes, of course. Why?
1: I knew you were, really. I just wanted to hear you say it.
3: What a strange, strange girl you are, Joy.
1: You're the second person who said that tonight. Oh, there's my carriage. I don't want to go back. I don't want to go yet.
3: You may stay if you want to.
1: No, I can't. Goodbye, Mr. Moonlight.
3: Goodbye. I shall miss you very much, Joy. You're very much like someone I once knew. Someone I loved.
1: Dear Mr. Moonlight, will you kiss me goodbye?
3: Goodbye, dear. Come soon again, won't you?
1: Soon, perhaps.

0: Hello, Jane. Is that you?
1: No.
0: Oh, Miss Joy.
1: Do you want her, Mr. Rag? I'll call her down.
0: No. Not yet. Come down yourself. Oh, this is a bit of luck.
2: Finding you alone, I mean.
1: I'm afraid I'm rather busy.
2: Oh, I say, I've been waiting 3 weeks for a chance to talk to you. You mustn't dodge me now. Not on your last night. Do you know, Joy, do you know that you're a very beautiful creature?
1: You really think so?
2: Oh, now, don't be modest. If I didn't have Jane...

0: have just heard Act Two of Mrs. Moonlight, starring Janet Gaynor and George Brent. During the intermission, we present a very famous guest. But first, a piece of news about a penny. Do you know what a penny a day can do for your hands? Here's what I mean, and see if you don't think it's a beauty bargain. About a penny's worth of Lux will do a whole day's dishes. 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How foolish to use harsh soaps, since it costs almost nothing to use Lux for dishes. So keep that thrifty big box handy. Use it for dishes every day. Remember, you're often judged by your hands. Make them speak well of you. Mr. DeMille escorts our guest to the microphone.
1: Columbia University has on its faculty a memorable personality in Professor Walter B. Pitkin. Academic duties occupy only a part of his prodigious energy. He's also famous as an author. Professor Pitkin has passed the age of 40 far enough to know what he's talking about. He decided that middle age and old age were nothing to dread. So he wrote a book about his discovery with the challenging title, Life Begins at 40, which held a place among bestsellers. The author of this book should have some interesting comments on the problem of Sarah Moonlight. So from New York City, we hear Professor Walter B. Pitkin.
2: Mrs. Moonlight in our play tonight is indeed a very unusual character. Yet her wish is the secret wish of every man and woman since the beginning of time. The desire for perpetual youth lies deep in the hearts of every one of us. We think it's the road to perpetual happiness. And yet, how wrong we are in our wishful thinking, and how pitiful the consequences. Think of the matron of 40 who tries to be 20. Think of the dowager of 60 who tries to be kittenish. If they only realized each age has its own special loveliness. How delightful is the charm of a five-year-old. But would you want to be five forever? And how rich and beautiful the charm of a 70-year-old grandmother. I agree with Samuel Butler that youth is a greatly overrated season, like spring. Occasionally sunny, but usually full of raw gusts. Youth is lovable, but immature. But middle age and old age are as deep as character. And character can be as deep as the universe. Nature is always moving forward. If you attempt to stop the march, you die, mentally and spiritually. Life insists that we grow, that we live each new day as it comes, reaching out to accept new responsibilities and new experiences. And it is those enriching experiences that give us beauty and charm and keep us young and alive. People who keep up with the times, people who never try to stop the clock, people who refuse to be perpetually 20, they are the ones who know that life is just beginning at 40. We cannot condemn youth and its lack of wisdom, but we do condemn age, which refuses to accept its own rich rewards. And now let us return to Mrs. Moonlight. I don't know how this play turns out, but I do know that Mrs. Moonlight is basically a splendid woman. And I have faith that somehow she will be able to discover a solution to her problem and that she will find happiness.
1: You show us that autumn has beautiful colors, Professor. In Hollywood again, we continue our play, Mrs. Moonlight, starring Janet Gaynor and George Brent. Years have passed, long years, which have gradually dimmed the remembrance of Sarah Moonlight and Joy. It's the present day, and many changes have come to the Moonlights. Edith is dead, and Jane and Percy Middling, married for 20 years, live on with old Tom Moonlight. Meanwhile, in the cities of Europe, a strange figure moves silently, always alone, always young, never changing in a changing world. In a music school in Bucharest, this strange girl, known only as Miss Sarah, faces the master in his room.
3: Miss Sarah, how long have you been with us now?
4: 12 years.
3: 12 years. Yeah. Had not realized it was that long. Miss Sarah, what I have to say is not easy. But some of the other teachers, they feel...
4: They feel there's something strange about me.
3: Yeah. Of course, I know that it is ridiculous, but...
4: Oh, don't say any more. I'll leave in the morning.
3: Oh, no, Miss Sarah, you...
4: It's happened before. It'll happen again.
3: What is it about you? What is it? Where will you go, Miss Sarah?
4: Oh, I don't know. To Paris? To Berlin? Naples?
3: It is not easy to find work in strange cities.
4: They're not strange to me.
5: And you want to work here, Miss Sarah? Miss Sarah, haven't I seen you somewhere?
4: I don't remember.
5: It's a long time ago.
4: I don't remember.
5: I'm sorry, but I have nothing for you. Good day, Signor.
6: The concert season in Paris is well booked, mademoiselle. If you believe your name.
4: I am called Miss Sarah.
6: Miss... Of course I remember you. You played here in 1904. You... What, that is impossible.
4: Yes. Yes, you've mistaken me for someone else, monsieur.
6: But you say you are...
4: No. Good day, monsieur.
7: And you want to teach my daughter?
4: Yes. I can give your daughter lessons every day.
7: Just as you gave them to me?
4: What?
7: You gave me lessons, too?
4: No.
7: You did. Then I was a girl.
4: Oh, no. You...
7: I remember. Miss Sarah.
4: No.
5: And the ticket was to Vienna, Fräulein?
4: Yes, to Vienna. No, I want to go to England. To London.
5: Yeah, Fräulein. First class?
4: No, third, please.
5: Third class to London.

0: See you tomorrow, Peter.
1: Right you are. Thanks for the lift.
2: Oh, it's a pleasure. I say, Peter, is that somebody waiting for you?
1: Where?
2: That woman by your steps, looking up at the house.
1: I don't know who she is. I've noticed her hanging around the house several times the last few days.
2: Why don't you ask her what she wants?
1: I believe I will. Goodbye, Greg.
2: Bye.
1: I beg your pardon, but are you looking for someone?
3: No, not exactly.
1: You look ill. Would you like to come in for a moment? This is my house.
3: Your house? What is your Christian name?
1: Why, Peter.
3: Peter. Peter Middling. Your father is Percy Middling, and your mother is Jane.
1: How did you know that?
3: And your grandfather. Is he dead?
1: No, he's not dead.
3: Oh.
1: Oh, here, wait a moment. Don't go away. Why, you're cold and ill. Come inside and get warm.
3: Oh, no, I mustn't.
1: Nonsense. Why, a hot drink will do you good. Come along now. Will you wait here a moment, please?
3: Thank you.
1: Mother?
4: Peter, come in.
1: I say, Mother, I've brought a woman into the house.
4: Peter.
1: No, listen. I think she's ill. She looks it.
5: Who is the woman?
1: I haven't the faintest idea, Father. But she knew my name and seemed to know all about me.
6: She knew your name?
1: Oh, hello, Minnie. Why, yes.
4: Who do you suppose it is, Minnie?
6: I don't know. How could I? I'll go and have a look at her.
5: I suppose she's a very beautiful Peter.
1: No. She's rather ragged and young like a girl. But her eyes are too big and, well, there's something strange about her.
6: Some

0: Are you Peter's mother?
1: Yes, I am.
0: Yes, I thought you were. You're very lovely.
2: Would you like something hot to drink?
0: And that is Percy Nibbling.
1: How do you know that?
0: You mustn't ask me questions.
3: Please sit down.
0: Thank you. Well, I'm all right, really. It's just that lately I've had a kind of pain here in my heart. Peter, come and sit near me. You've got to tell me all about yourself. Are you at Oxford or Cambridge?
3: Oxford.
0: Like your grandfather.
1: How did you know that? Who are you?
0: Poor puzzled Jane. I'm just an old lady, my dear, who's rather come down in the world.
2: Old? Why, you're a girl.
0: That picture on the table. It's Tom Moonlight, isn't it?
1: Yes, it is.
0: Was it just taken? This picture?
2: That? Oh, it was taken a good 10 years ago.
0: May I see him?
1: Oh, I'm afraid not. He's very feeble.
2: His memory's gone, and he really doesn't recognize people.
1: He hasn't recognized any of us for months.
0: Poor Mr. Moonlight.
3: He hasn't really been the same since my grandmother died.
0: Your grandmother? You mean Edith?
3: Yes. Oh, I say, if you're an old friend of grandfather's, perhaps you could come tomorrow and see him.
4: She can see him now.
2: Minnie, you brought him down?
0: Father. Tom Moonlight.
5: Oh. Who is that over there?
0: Father.
3: He doesn't know you, Mother. He's staring at her.
5: Oh, my dear. I've been asleep.
0: Yes, Tom.
5: Has Edith gone?
0: Edith? Yes, dear. She's gone.
5: Well, that's good. I'm worried about Edith. Worried about what you told me this evening. I've been thinking it over, and I believe you're right. Edith is in love with me.
0: Of course she is, darling. We all are.
5: Including you, eh? A little while ago, it was all except you.
0: Was it, Mr. Moonlight? Perhaps I've grown older since then.
5: Have you indeed? Well, I'll tell you a secret. I never believed you. You love me very much indeed.
0: Clever Mr. Moonlight.
3: Grandfather, who is she?
5: Who is she? Why, that's my wife, young man. Who are you?
3: I'm Peter.
5: Well, I don't know you, sir. And I don't much want to.
3: Grandfather, what is your wife called?
5: She's called Sarah, of course. Sarah Moonlight.
1: Percy, he thinks it's his first wife.
5: What are they saying? Don't they like my Sarah?
3: Well, of course they do. Especially me. I think she's lovely.
5: And she is, too. And what's more, she doesn't change. Did you know that? She doesn't change. Now, what's that about changing? She's worried about that. I don't like that. I've forgotten it.
0: Tom, shall I play for you again?
5: Huh? Yes, yes.
0: You always like this.
5: May I sit beside you, Mrs. Moonlight? I'm a very lucky man, Mrs. Moonlight. And a very, very happy man.
0: Yes, dear.
5: And you're a very happy woman, Mrs. Moonlight.
0: Very happy. I think I've never been so happy in my life as I am now.
5: And I'm certain of this. Mrs. Moonlight, I could never be happy with any woman but you.
0: That's what you think, Mr. Moonlight.
5: It's what I know. Sarah, I think I'll go to bed now. I'm feeling tired, sleepy.
0: Yes, dear.
4: I'll take him upstairs.
5: So tired, Sarah. So very, very tired.
0: Father.
2: Peter, get some brandy.
0: Oh, my darling. My darling.
1: Percy, you and Peter get him upstairs.
4: No. Stay here, all of you. He'll want her. I know. Come along, please.
0: Thank you. Thank you, Minnie.

0: She's been up there with him a long time.
1: Over half an hour.
0: Percy, I'm nervous.
1: Oh, it's all right, my dear.
2: Well, there's nothing to be nervous about, Mother.
0: Why does Father think he knows her?
1: Well, after all, my dear, your father hasn't known anyone for months, and it's just as reasonable that he might think he knows this girl.
0: No, there's something else. But I won't say it. I'm afraid.
1: Wait, here's Minnie.
0: Minnie, how is Father?
3: Your father... is dead.
0: Minnie. Oh, Minnie.
3: She was with him. He was in her arms.
1: Minnie, who is that girl?
3: She's someone Mr. Moonlight knew a long time ago.
4: Minnie.
3: Come in, dear.
0: Peter, get her a chair.
4: I'm quite all right. All right, thank you. I'm not unhappy. It was really very, very beautiful. It would be wicked to be unhappy. I'm only very tired. I wonder why I'm so tired.
2: Please sit down. You'll feel better in a minute.
4: Thank you, Peter. He just said to me, "I love you, Mrs. Moonlight, very, very dearly." He just said that. He looked happy, too. Jane.
0: Yes?
4: Give me your hand. I'm so pleased with you.

lovely. Now, Lord, lettest thou thy servant depart in peace.

0: curtain falls on Act Three of Mrs. Moonlight, starring Janet Gaynor and George Brent. In a moment, our stars return for their curtain calls. But first, a timely word. Here we are at the beginning of summer, and that means vacation time, doesn't it? Vacation time for you, but not for your hands. Did you ever think of that?
1: You're right, Mr. Roy. My hands work harder in the summer than in the winter, but with gardening, swimming, tennis, and...
0: And housekeeping?
1: Oh, yes, housekeeping, of course. 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
2: The moonlight of our play has faded, so suppose we get back to the world of reality. Miss Gaynor, I've heard some whispers about you that I'd like to pin down right now.
3: Well, what are these whispers, Mr. DeMille?
2: Well, they're about painting and...
3: I'm sure it was an exaggeration. But if you're looking for a hobby, there's George Brent's, a gentle pastime called polo.
4: The question was about paint, not ponies.
3: There's really nothing to it. Something around the house always needs paint. Kitchen table, the lawn chairs, a cupboard.
4: A landscape or a still life.
3: I'm afraid my watercolors are pretty amateurish. But the furniture painting, well, now that's quite professional.
2: Could George and I persuade you to do a sketch of us, say with me sitting in a chair and George standing behind with his hand on my shoulder?
3: I'd be delighted to, but I'm afraid portraits are beyond me. If you draw a picture of an orange and it doesn't look like an orange, you can always say it's impressionistic. That doesn't go with portraits, at least not when the living originals do the judging.
2: Why hasn't somebody seen one of these pictures?
3: I keep them locked up. Yes. But you can look at the lawn chairs I painted any time. I used a special weatherproof paint.
4: We could have used some of that, and the rains came. I doubt if there has ever been so much rain in California before.
2: And photographing rain is a difficult operation, too. It has to be done on a clear day to get enough light.
4: Yes, yes. Well, if it was a cloudy day and looked like rain, we made sunshine scenes indoors on a sound stage. Now, that's not so crazy as it seems if you think it over.
3: Well, I'll figure it out on the way home. And I think it's time to leave now.
4: Well, I recognize a gentle hint. Good night, C.B.
2: I hope the man in the moonlight and Mrs. Moonlight shine long in clear skies.
0: All of you, I'm sure, will want to join us again a week from tonight when you hear the announcement of our stars in play, which Mr. DeMille brings you in a moment. Assisting in our cast tonight were Janet Young as Minnie, Jane Gilbert as Jane, Ted Osborne as Willie Ragg, Claire Vadera as Edith, James Eagles as Peter, Eric Snowden as Percy Midling, Lou Merrill as Heinrich, Frank Nelson as Vanelli, Jane Morgan as Frau Muller, and Eddie Kane as ticket agent. The play Mrs. Moonlight was written by Ben W. Levy. Louis Silvers appeared through courtesy of 20th Century Fox Studio, where he directed music for Second Fiddle. 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
2: Scattered along the boundary between the United States and Mexico are colorful, exciting jumping-off places called border towns. 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Into his life come two girls, and the mark they leave upon it is told in our adaptation of the hit picture Border Town. And bringing Border Town to our microphone are three stars, outstanding in popularity and talent. Don Ameche, Joan Bennett, and Claire Trevor. Our sponsors, the makers of Lux Flakes, join me in inviting you to be with us again next Monday night when the Lux Radio Theater presents Don Ameche, Joan Bennett, and Claire Trevor in Border Town. This is Cecil B. DeMille saying good night to you from Hollywood.
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life's full of consequence. 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

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When you hear a hot dumbo, who's the power behind the moan? 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

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Miss Martingale's here, and I got

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Hello, boys. This is Sally Stewart. I'm really thrilled to be able to make some V-discs for you. Sammy Kay and the boys help me along as we send a brand new tune your way. It's called On My Way Out. Hope you like it, and good luck.

that she knew how to use her personality. So what, a girl can get somewhere in spite of stringy hair, or even if she's a bit bold at the knees, makes no difference if she can show a faultless personality. And if you never even learn to spell, you can take dictation well. You never have to sit on the boss's settee. Never, never, never, unless you've got a perfect personality. And here's the thing that puzzles me. Why are certain girls offered certain things? Some get sable coats and some even get wedding rings. But they're from men that wear their spats right. You guessed it. You're right. But tell me this. Don't say I'm smart and have the kindest heart, or what a wonderful sister I'd be. 'Cause, brother, I'm not looking for any relatives. I just want a small personal opinion.

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0: Ladies and gentlemen, the story you are about to hear is true. Only the names have been changed to protect the innocent. Fatima Cigarettes, best of all long cigarettes, brings you Dragnet. You're a detective sergeant. You're assigned to homicide detail. A young woman has been murdered. The body was discovered behind locked doors. The assassin is still at large. Your job, find him.
1: If you want a long cigarette, smoke the best of long cigarettes. Smoke Fatima. Fatima is the long cigarette which contains the finest Turkish and domestic tobaccos, superbly blended to make Fatima extra mild. And that's why Fatima has a much different, much better flavor and aroma than any other long cigarette. That's why Fatima is doubling and redoubling its smokers. So, if you want a long cigarette, smoke the best of all long cigarettes. Smoke Fatima.
2: Dragnet, the documented drama of an actual crime. For the next 30 minutes, in cooperation with the Los Angeles Police Department, you will travel step by step on the side of the law through an actual case from official police files. From beginning to end, from crime to punishment, Dragnet is the story of your police force in action.
3: It was Tuesday, January 9th. It was stormy in Los Angeles. We were working a day watch out of homicide detail. My partner's Ben Romero. My name's Friday. I was on the way to work, and it was 6:45 a.m. when I got to the steps of the city hall, the main street entrance.
4: Hey, Joe, wait up.
3: Morning, Ben.
4: When did they call you?
3: 5 a.m. Donahoe called you?
4: Yeah. Miserable out, isn't it?
3: It's pretty wet. My feet are soaking wet.
4: See the transfer list?
3: Yeah.
4: New chief of detectives?
3: Mm-hmm. Wait a minute, I want to get some gum. Pack experiment. Well, I heard about the new chief. Thad Brown. Good man. Piece of gum?
4: Mm, thanks. I wish I'd make up the minds about our shift. Work days, they call you back night. Work nights, they call you back days.
3: Why don't you put in for a desk job?
4: And we'll never have to call you back. You're here all the time.
3: No, you just hired the police. Here we are.
5: Keep watching the sun going.
3: Thanks, Egan.
6: It's a great way to start off as your new chief. Call you back on a rotten morning like this.
3: I'm glad you got the job, Thad.
4: Yeah, congratulations, Chief.
6: It's hard to follow a man like Ed Backstrand. Gonna need your help.
3: You got it.
6: Here's why I called you back. Laura Barclay. Mm-hmm. With the dead body report, nightclub entertainer. Landlady found the body an hour ago.
3: Who's covering?
6: Burton and Anderson. They're out there now.
4: Strangled, huh?
6: Well, the lamp cord. Still trying to figure out how the guy got in the house. Doors and windows all locked.
3: Yeah. Attacked. Is that the motive?
6: For now, yeah. I just came from there. I think there's more.
4: Any reason?
6: Her room wasn't prowled.
3: Yeah?
6: Well, just a hunch. Play it for me.
3: Ben and I left Thad Brown's office, picked up Lieutenant Lee Jones at the crime lab, and drove to the West Adams District, number 16 Imperial Place, where the body of Laura Barclay had been found. It was an ornate frame structure done in Victorian.

0: in style, at least 30 to 40 years old. Number 16 was on the ground floor. We went in. A narrow hallway led to the bedroom in the rear of the house. Two gas jet fixtures, which had been converted to electricity, were the only illumination.
1: This place has seen better days.
0: Anybody else coming out, Lee?
2: I see flash bulbs down there. They must be here already.
3: Lieutenant, Friday, down this way.
0: Hi, Burton.
4: Hi. Photographer's covering the body position. Peterson's dusting for prints.
2: Fred, shoot a couple of overheads. Don't make them all angle shots. Get up high, then move in close.
1: The chief was right. Room's in pretty good order.
0: Did you talk to anybody, Burton?
4: Landlady lives upstairs. Only two people living in the building.
0: Mm-hmm. Did she tell you anything?
4: Said the Barkley girl paid her rent on time. Good tenant. Plays the organ at the Blue Fox. Cocktail lounge.
0: Mm. Any idea how the murderer got in here?
4: Not yet. Every door and window in the place is locked.
0: Anything else?
4: That's it so far. We'll give you 15.7 on what we got.
0: Okay, Lloyd. You and Anderson have another detail?
4: Yeah, working on that Westwood thing. Two uniformed men outside if you want anything.
0: Right, thanks.
4: Looks like a tough one, Joe. Whoever did it must have come in through the keyhole. I'll see you later.
0: So long, Lloyd.
2: Andy, Peterson's dusting for prints. Nothing yet. Only piece of physical evidence so far, the lamp cord she was strangled with. I'll run it through downtown.
5: Not a sign of a struggle. Maybe she wanted to die.
0: Check the bathroom, will you, Ben?
5: Yeah.
0: I'll look around the kitchen.
2: Hey, Pete, have you dusted the lamps yet?
6: Not yet. Not this one. I'm going to see if it's a little bit
0: dusted. Ben, come here a minute, will you? Ben.
7: Yeah?
0: Come in the kitchen, will you? You got a pencil?
5: Yeah, here you are.
0: Okay. Take a look at this garbage chute here.
5: Let me see.
7: About 8 feet to the ground.
0: Yeah, big enough for a man to get through.
7: Oh, yeah. Yeah, no problem.
0: Lee.
2: I'll be right there.
5: It could be the answer, Joe.
0: Well, he either got in this way or he was in the house when she came home.
2: What do you got?
0: Garbage chute here. What do you think?
2: Could be. Let me grab a kit. Let's see. Aluminum powder. There it is. No. No, nothing on the outside of the lid. Looked pretty clean. Must have just been scrubbed. Abrasions here. Got a pencil?
5: Yeah, I'll get it.
2: Hold it up there, will you?
5: Yeah, mm-hmm.
2: Yeah, there we go. Large prints. Unusually large. Big hands.
0: Can I look inside the chute a minute, Lee?
2: Go ahead. Watch that lid.
0: Yeah, I will.
8: Looks like it's blocked off upstairs.
0: This thing hasn't been used for garbage for some time.
2: Most of them were condemned a few years back. I'll get Fred to shoot these. Let's go in the living room.
5: That desk been dusted, Lee?
2: Yeah, it's clean. Go ahead.
5: Take a look, Joe.
0: Yeah, photographs.
5: Hundreds of them. All men.
0: Yeah, all different. Lee Jones and the crime lab crew finished up and went back to Central Division. Two uniformed officers remained on duty at the scene of the crimes. Thad Brown had men sent out to canvass the neighborhood. Ben and I went upstairs and talked with a landlady, a Mrs. Emma Smith.
9: Yes?
5: Police officers. You, Miss Smith?
9: Yes. You're not the same officers I talked with before.
0: No, ma'am. I wonder if we could ask you a few questions.
9: I told the other officers everything I knew.
5: We have to double-check, Miss Smith. Who was the girl who lived in the apartment below, number 16?
9: Laura Barkley.
0: Is that the name she used? The mail she received, was it addressed that way?
9: Yes, it was. Oh, she was a very good tenant, Laura. No trouble with her at all.
0: When did she move here?
9: Oh, about 4 or 5 years ago. I have the rent receipts. I always save receipts.
5: Did she always live by herself?
9: Oh, yes. That apartment rents to one person only.
0: Did she have many visitors, friends dropping in?
9: None that I ever saw. much to herself, Laura. The men came yesterday and took it away.
0: What's that, ma'am?
9: The organ. Electric one. Laura rented it from a big downtown firm. Used to practice all the time. My, it was beautiful.
0: Yeah.
9: In the gloaming. She used to play that for me.
0: Mrs. Smith, when did the men come and take the organ away?
9: Yesterday, in the afternoon, about 4:30.
0: Was Miss Barclay at home when they came?
9: No, she wasn't. She left me a note to let them in, so I let them in. I never allow anyone in the apartment without a note.
5: You know the name of the company where she rented the organ?
9: Braziers, it was called, down on South Spring.
5: Well, didn't you think it was unusual that Miss Barclay didn't have any friends?
9: Now, officer, I didn't say Laura didn't have any friends. What I said was that she didn't have any friends who came to see her here. She moved here from a hotel for women. That's the reference she gave me.
0: I see. I wonder if you could give us the address of that hotel, please.
9: I'll write it down for you.
0: Thank you. Ms. Smith, did you hear any unusual sounds in Miss Barclay's flat last night? Anything out of the ordinary?
9: If I had, I would have called the police and we'd have saved a girl's life.
5: Well, thank you very much, Miss Smith. Here's our card. If there's anything you think of after we've gone, don't hesitate to call us.
9: Thank you, I will. I hope you get the dirty men who killed Laura.
0: We didn't say it was men, Miss Smith.
9: Well, isn't it always a man?
0: Before we left Mrs. Emma Smith, we asked her about the garbage chute. She said it had not been in use for the last 4 years. We showed her the stack of photos. She could identify none of them. We drove back to Central Division. We checked Brazier's music store. The two men who moved the organ were checked out and cleared. We went to the Wynn Hotel for young ladies. They could tell us nothing. Laura Barclay's references were all good. We went back to the office and met with Chief of Detectives Thad Brown.
10: You think he got in through the garbage chute?
5: That's the way it looks, Chief.
0: Went all over the apartment. If there's another way, we haven't found it.
10: All right, you know how he got in. Who is he?
0: We got out an APB on his M.O., latent fingerprints, and making a run on those prints we found.
10: I've got an idea about these pictures here. Most of them theatrical still, show people. Huh. Frank Latour and his canine circus. To Laura, all my love, Frank. Tell you what you do. Here's a guy I checked with this morning.
0: Bernard Carubian, theatrical booking agent, huh?
10: Yeah, Barney's office is down in the Orpheum building, 8th and Hill. He booked her into the Blue Fox. See what he can tell you.
5: Right.
0: I'll grab the pictures, Ben, huh?
5: Oh, yeah.
10: Well, you got more than you started with.
0: Yeah, those fingerprints.
5: We get a make on them, we'll be close to the guy.
10: So was the Barclay girl, but he got away.
0: I wonder if we could see Mr. Carubian.
11: Who's calling, please?
0: Sergeant Romero and Sergeant Friday, police officers.
11: One moment, please.
12: Yeah, please.
11: Two police officers to see you, Mr. Carubian. Sergeant Friday and Sergeant Romero, is that right?
5: Yes, ma'am.
12: Send them in.
11: Go right in.
5: Thank you.

0: corn.
1: Sit down, fellas.
2: Thank you.
1: I help you?
2: Understand that you booked Laura Barkley.
1: Yeah, that's right. I spoke with her. Got his name right here.
3: Chief Thad Brown?
1: That's right. He asked me about Laura. Too bad about that. Any clues?
2: We're working on it, Mr. Kerubian.
1: What makes a person pull a stunt like that? Laura didn't have no enemies.
2: She had one.
1: Well, I don't know much about her, except I've been booking her for about 4 years. Good organist. Pretty fair voice, too.
3: Got some pictures here. I wonder if you'd take a look at them.
1: Yeah, sure. Quite a stack. Yeah, old Frankie Latour and them dogs. Great act. I book them. Ricky Rogan, King of the Tap. Gus Orinoco and that singing seal of his. Yeah, I know all these people. I book them all.
3: Did Laura Barkley work with all these people?
1: One time or another, yeah. During the war, USO camp shows, you know.
2: Do you know whether she was close to any of them?
1: Well, come to think of it, she was. That Frankie Latour, crazy about them dogs of his.
2: No, I mean the men themselves. Anybody that she seemed particularly interested in?
1: Never heard her mention anybody. Pretty girl.
3: Did you know her very well, Mr. Groovy?
1: Only when she came in and out of town on an engagement. I'm a married man.
2: Well, then you don't think there's anything to these pictures here of hers, huh?
1: Well, I wouldn't say so. When you're on the road, you always collect photos of the people you work with. Souvenirs.
2: Mm-hmm. Well, thank you very much, Mr. Kerubian. Here's our card.
1: You betcha. Say, I sure hope you catch the guy. Wonder why he picked on Laura.
2: Sometimes they don't have a reason. When we left Bernard Kerubian's office, we checked by the Blue Fox cocktail lounge. It was still early. The sign said open 5 p.m. It was 3:15. We went to the morgue in the basement of the Hall of Justice and looked at the coroner's report. The autopsy report stated that the cause of death for Laura Barkley was strangulation. We went to the second floor of the old city jail building, the crime lab.
4: Nothing on the lamp cord, standard UL 110 line, bite anywhere, no prints.
3: How about the chute, Lee?
4: Went back there and rechecked. You were right, the guy got in through the garbage chute. Found more of the same prints along with some cloth impressions in the dust.
2: Tell you anything?
4: The guy was wearing some kind of tweed, Donegal, 15 to the inch.
2: How about the size of a man, Lee? How big could he be to clear that chute?
4: It had a 20-inch diameter. Almost any man could squeeze through that. Check the ground level of the chute. Cement, no footprints.
3: Mm. You don't have too much for it.
4: I got one thing for you.
3: What's that?
4: I think I've found your motive. And not the one listed on the report.
2: Yeah?
4: Here are the blow-ups of the body. This 36 by 54 here. Hold that in, will you, Ben?
3: No, I am.
4: Look through this magnifying glass here. The right hand.
2: Yeah.
4: See where I'm pointing?
2: Ring finger, yeah. Look like ring marks.
4: That's right. Pretty wide. Must have been good side rings.
2: Well, they might still be in that room.
4: I called Thad Brown. He had the room rechecked. No sign.
3: And you think we got a burglary motive on our hands?
4: That's my guess. Thad had the boys check with the landlady. She didn't know anything about any rings the Barkley girl might have had. Yeah.
2: That doesn't help.
4: I think I got something else here.
3: Library book. Hers?
4: Her card's in one of the pockets inside, checked out from the L.A. Public Library main branch.
2: Mm-hmm.
4: I think these might be your lead on the missing rings. A librarian sees a person's hands every time they check out a book.
2: That makes sense, Lee. We'll play it that way.
3: What department were the books checked out of?
4: The music room. Well, that's it. I think you've got your motive now and a good set of prints. You're close.
2: Thanks a lot, Lee. Well, let's go to the library, Ben. I'll get it. Crime lab. No, this is Friday. Oh. Thanks, Frank. Well, we got's a motive.
4: How do you mean?
2: No make on those fingerprints. Nothing.
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5: 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They're extra mild.
6: Yes, Fatima is the long cigarette which contains the finest Turkish and domestic tobaccos superbly blended to make Fatima extra mild. Yes, extra mild.
5: So give Fatima for Christmas in the attractive golden yellow carton.
6: It's the long cigarette that has doubled and redoubled its smokers. Yes, More and more smokers every day agree Fatima is the best of all long cigarettes.
2: p.m. Tuesday, January 9th. Heavy rain. Laura Barclay's murderer was still a free man. Ben and I were sure that whoever left their fingerprints on the inside of that garbage chute was the same man who murdered the Barclay girl. He had no previous record. His first crime, as far as we knew, was a killing, and the odds were all in his favor. The fingerprints gave us nothing. All we had left to lead us to the killer were three library books and a stack of old theatrical photos. The solution of most crimes for the working detective is method and persistence. When you have clues, you work with them. When you don't, you work your way to a logical conclusion as best you can. We went to the Los Angeles Public Library, the main branch. The librarians in the music room handle thousands of readers every week. None of them remembered Laura Barclay. We drove over to the Blue Fox cocktail lounge. We interviewed the manager, and he knew nothing of her personal life. We talked to Harry Schumann, the organist who had taken Laura Barclay's place.
0: What would you like to hear, fellas?
3: Police officers. Like to talk to you, man.
0: About Laura, huh?
3: Yeah, that's right.
0: All right, if I keep on playing. Manager wants full 15-minute sets.
2: Well, yeah, go ahead. That's all right.
0: What can I tell you?
2: How long have you known Miss Barclay?
0: Oh, 4 or 5 years. It's a terrible thing. You got to get to whoever did it.
2: Yeah, we're going to try. Can you think of anybody that might have killed her?
0: I know you ask that question of everybody. I don't know. Does anybody ever know for sure?
3: Sometimes.
0: Well, I don't know. When you think of a person, you never think who might murder her.
2: Maybe you might know a few things about her that you could fill us in on.
0: I'll try.
2: She go in for jewelry much? Rings, things like that?
0: Funny you should ask that. She was nuts for it. Good things.
2: Rings?
0: Had a couple of beauties. Diamonds, they were. Big stones. Cost $4,000. I know she used to put most of her money into those rings.
3: She'd buy them on time?
0: Yeah. I remember one night she was overjoyed. The night she paid them off. Cost a lot of dough.
2: Can you describe those rings for us?
0: Not too good. I can give you the name of the jeweler she bought them from.
2: That'll do. Do you know anybody else that we might talk to?
0: Don't know any of her friends. She was an only child. No living relatives that I know of. How about her landlady?
3: Yeah, I guess that's it, Harry. Thank you.
0: For what? I wish I could help more.
2: If everybody had your attitude, we'd be out of a job. Before we left the Blue Fox, Harry Schumann gave us the address of Laura Barclay's jeweler. The next morning, we checked with the manager of the store, and he gave us a complete description of the two diamond rings which the dead girl had purchased. They were valued at $4,000. He gave us detailed drawings of the rings. We went back to the office, gave the information to burglary detail. An all-points bulletin was put out describing them. Pawn shops throughout the city and state were alerted to watch for the stolen rings. We had lunch with Chief Thad Brown at Costa's Cafe.
7: Never mind, O'Mara. I'll get it.
3: Oh, thank you, Chief. I'll get the tip.
2: Stew was good.
7: Mm-hmm. Could I have some change for the cigarette machine? Thanks. Need any cigarettes, Joe?
2: No, no thanks, Dan.
7: Let's go.
2: What do you think, Thad?
7: The description of the rings and the M.O. should help. They haven't turned up. Good chance he's holding on to them. Could be his first job. Probably scared.
3: Anybody check back over the neighborhood there?
7: Yesterday afternoon and this morning. A lot of door-to-door salesmen through that district. All been checked out.
2: It's a dead end. Now where?
3: If only those prints are checked out.
7: Well, they didn't. Got a kickback from Brereton, Sacramento, on his M.O. No make. We'll have to get him with what we've got.
2: Here's the car.
7: Sure you picked up all the loose ends?
2: Oh, we've been back over the course 3 times.
7: Go over it again. Keep going over it until something breaks.
2: For the next 10 days, we retraced our steps from the room where the crime was committed throughout the neighborhood to the place where she worked, back to the same dead end. Ben and I checked and double-checked each other to make certain that neither of us had overlooked even the smallest detail of the investigation. We got no place. It was 8 a.m., January 19th. Homicide, Friday.
8: This is Robleson burglary, Joe.
2: Yeah, Dick.
8: Got something for you. Job pulled last night. Couple of watches, strand of pearls.
2: How do we figure in it?
8: His M.O.
2: Yeah?
8: Guy got in through the garbage chute.
2: Besides fingerprints and photographs, one other mark by which the unknown criminal is identified is by his method of operation, his M.O. Once a thief finds a successful means of operation, he seldom changes it. In our search for Laura Barkley's murderer, we had checked our files and found no criminals at large whose practice it was to gain entrance through a garbage chute. It was reasonably safe to assume that this was the same man. It was 2 p.m., January 23rd. I was on my way back from the record bureau.
3: Just had a call, Joe. Elmer Radcliffe.
2: Informant?
3: Yeah. Says 2 days ago he heard about some guy who was making the rounds trying to peddle a couple of diamond rings.
2: Same ones?
3: He's not sure. Doesn't know what the guy looked like.
2: Any idea where the guy is now?
3: Hasn't been around since. Told Elmer to keep his eyes open.
2: Oh, that's good.
9: Come in here, you two.
2: What do you got, Thad?
9: This report just came down from burglary. Pawn shop down on North Main took in a watch and strand of pearls last night.
2: Yeah?
9: Same stuff that Rubles called you about.
2: Yeah, I remember.
3: Where's it tying?
9: Same guy tried to peddle a couple of diamond rings.
2: 10 a.m., January 25th. Thad Brown arranged to have all pawn shop detail calls concerning the suspect put through to us on extension 2521, homicide. 5 days passed. No further word. Homicide, Friday.
10: This is George Rose. I run the Harbor Pawn Shop, 2nd and Main.
2: Yeah, what's the matter?
10: Man in here, trying to turn those diamond rings. The ones on the stolen property list. I can't talk now.
2: Stall him, we'll be right down. Come on, Ben, move it.
3: Yeah?
2: The next corner.
3: There it is. Just up the block.
2: Pull up.
3: Let's go.
2: Hell. Here we are.
11: Say, fella, look out, Joe. He's got a gun.
3: You all right, Joe?
11: Yeah. Out the back way. Let's get him.
3: There he goes, up alley.
11: Can you hit him? You didn't stop him. Watch it.
3: Come on, Joe.
11: He's turning onto Spring.
3: He ran into that cafeteria up the street.
11: Come on, let's run. Yeah, there he goes. He's headed for the kitchen. Come on.
3: Stop that man. Stop him.
11: Out the back door, into the alley.
3: There he goes.
11: Duck, Ben. All right, Joe, stop.
3: He's not stopping.
11: Stay clear.
3: He's down.
11: All right, come on.
2: All right, get his gun.
3: Yeah. You got him in the leg, Joe. Hit his head when he fell.
2: All right, snap him on.
3: Look on the little finger of his right hand. 2 diamond rings.
2: Yeah. Doesn't make sense, does it?
3: What's that?
2: $4,000 worth of diamonds, and he's lying on a pile of garbage.
12: The story you have just heard was true. Only the names were changed to protect the innocent.
5: On April 2nd, 1947, trial was held in Superior Court, Department 81, City and County of Los Angeles, State of California. In a moment, the results of that trial.
6: Now, here are authentic reports from all over the country that tell the story of Fatima's sensational increase in popularity. New Orleans Division.
13: Fatima sales up 300%.
6: Detroit Division.
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6: Los Angeles Division.
13: Fatima sales up 545%.
6: More and more smokers agree Fatima is the best of long cigarettes. So enjoy Fatima yourself and give extra mild Fatimas for Christmas in the attractive golden yellow carton. Everyone who smokes Fatima says that this great new long cigarette is the best of all long cigarettes.
5: Laura Barclay's murderer was identified as Martin Eric Swanson. He was tried and convicted of murder in the first degree. His case was fought through the Supreme Court of California and in the United States Supreme Court. In both instances, his conviction was upheld. Last Friday morning, after a delay of 5 years, Martin Eric Swanson was executed in the lethal gas chamber at the state penitentiary. You have just heard Dragnet, a new series of authentic cases from official files. Technical advice for Dragnet comes from the office of Acting Chief of Police W.A. Wharton, Los Angeles Police Department.
12: Dragnet honors the city of Youngstown, state of Ohio, and the men who make up the Youngstown Police Department, another of America's great law enforcement agencies. 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
1: Johnny Dollar.
2: Max Lancer, Johnny. DA's office. How is she?
1: Pretty weak. The hospital staff are doing all they can for her, but they don't give her much hope.
2: Has she been able to talk?
1: No, not yet. Maybe not ever. It was ground glass, all right. The doctor's sure of it now.
2: The same as her husband. Why, Johnny? Why her?
1: I'll guess with you.
2: Maybe she figured we were closing in on her, that the game was over and took this way out.
1: We had nothing on her, Max. Suspicion, that's all we were going on. She'd had two husbands in the last 3 years. Both of them died from the effects of ground glass poisoning. And both times she goes for $50,000 insurance. That's all we had to go on, and it wasn't enough.
2: But maybe she didn't realize that.
1: I can give you a better theory.
2: Okay, sound off.
1: Somebody tried to murder her.
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1: Yours truly, Johnny Dollar.

0: 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Expense account, final page. Item 15, $2.60, sandwiches, cigarettes, and incidentals, which I had sent up from a lunchroom across the street from the hospital. It was evening again now. I'd spent the whole day in the lounge down the hall from the room where Mabel Burke Wells was fighting for her life. Fighting and slowly losing. I'd tagged her as a murderess responsible for the deaths of two of her husbands. But then she herself had been struck down by the same poison. And now only she had the key to the puzzle. A key she might never give up.
1: Calling Dr. Kenworthy. 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Wanted in delivery room.
0: Oh, hiya, Creeley.
2: Dr. Any change Kenworthy yet in my aunt's condition?
0: No. No, I just talked to the doctor. If anything, she's even weaker.
2: She didn't even recognize me. I've been in the room off and on all day. She didn't even know I was there.
0: Well, she's in pretty bad shape. Sit down. You look a little rocky yourself.
2: Thanks. I feel that way. Aunt Mabel's been a real mother to me. This is quite a shock.
0: Yes, I imagine.
2: Doctor says it's the same thing that killed Jonathan.
0: Yes, that's right.
2: Well, that just doesn't make any sense, Mr. Dollar.
0: Say, tell me something. Did anyone come to the house to see your aunt? Either last night after Lancer left or this morning before I got there?
2: And as far as I know, why do you think someone might have?
0: I don't know.
2: She'd already gone to bed when I came in last night. I left early this morning. It's possible, of course, but I don't believe anyone did. She never had any visitors. She's always been a lonely person, actually.
0: Maybe that's why she started the Lonely Hearts Club.
2: Yes, it was. I suggested the idea to her as a way to meet friends and be around people. She loved it.
0: Why couldn't she and Jonathan's daughter, Norma Wells, get along?
2: She's a strange girl. Always had a chip on her shoulder. I spoke to Jonathan about it once, but he just laughed it off. He said Norma just had too much possessiveness.
0: Yeah, well, I guess it's natural. The two of them had been alone a long time until he married your aunt.
2: Mr. Dollar.
0: Yeah?
2: The police think that Aunt Mabel killed him, don't they?
0: They've got some pretty strong reasons for thinking so.
2: And the way she is now, dying in her, I suppose they think she did it herself?
0: It's possible she did.
2: Is that what you think?
0: Oh, I'm not sure I am. Oh, come on over, Miss Wells.
3: I didn't want to interrupt.
0: Just making conversation. You two know each other, I guess.
3: Yes.
2: Well, I think I'll go down and get a cup of coffee. See you later, Doc.
3: I can't stand that man.
0: So I gather.
3: How is she?
0: Not much change.
3: Couldn't bear just sitting in that hotel room wondering what was happening. She hasn't been able to talk?
0: No, not yet.
3: I don't understand it. My father died less than 2 hours after he was first stricken.
0: Difference in constitution, maybe. Different dosage.
3: She's too mean to die. I'm sorry I said that. It was cruel and heartless, but that's the way I feel. I can't help it. When I think of my father, so kind and gentle, murdered in cold blood by that woman.
0: If she did do it, then why this?
3: You mean the same thing happening to her?
0: That's right.
3: Remorse, maybe, if she's capable of it. Or fear. I don't know why. Maybe she's insane. I've always thought she might be.
0: Oh, she's sane, all right. As sane as any of us.
3: Then what do you think happened to her?
0: Oh, I don't know.
3: We probably never will know. She'll die without talking, and there'll never be any proof.
0: That's a possibility.
3: That worthless nephew of hers will collect the insurance, I suppose.
0: That's not my department. But under the circumstances, I think he'd have a legal claim.
3: It's horrible.
4: Mr. Dollar.
0: What is it, nurse?
4: She's conscious, and she wants to see you.
0: She was a dying woman. I could see it the moment Norma Wells and I walked into the room. I sent the nurse to find her nephew, Burton Creeley, and he slipped in quietly a few seconds later. The old lady lay back on her pillows, smiling to herself as usual, bright-eyed with a last burst of false vitality. Death was only minutes away. All of us knew it, and she knew it too.
5: My gracious. All of you look so serious. But it was nice of you to come. It keeps a body from feeling lonesome.
0: You save your strength now, Mrs. Wells.
5: What on earth for? Body can't enjoy the last few breaths. Might as well not be living.
2: please, Aunt Mabel.
5: Don't you please me, Burton Creeley. Straighten your tie. You look a fright. My, certainly nice to see you here, Norma.
3: I just...
5: I always said to Jonathan, it's just a crying shame that Norma and me can't hit it off better. He just laughed and...
6: Mrs. Said, Wells.
5: Oh, be quiet, young man. I know what you're after. All in due time. As a matter of fact, that's why I wanted to see you. I've been in my senses for the last hour, but I just didn't let on. I wanted a chance to think. I'm about to die, you know.
2: Aunt Mabel, don't talk that way.
5: Oh, simmer down, Burton. Death is only the doorway to a more glorious life. You remember that. Mr. Dollar, I didn't do it.
6: I know. I finally came to that conclusion myself, too late.
5: You mean you're not surprised?
6: No.
5: Well, at least it's a help that I don't have to convince you. I'm afraid I won't have that much time.
3: What are you saying?
5: You heard me, Norma. I said I didn't kill Jonathan. Why, I was much too fond of him to do a thing like that.
6: Who did kill him, Mrs. Wells?
5: That's what I was puzzling over for the last hour. Then, when I figured it out, I had to decide whether to let sleeping dogs lie or see that justice took its course. And
6: easy now.
5: But I remembered how kind Jonathan had been and decided to...
2: Aunt Mabel, don't try to talk anymore.
5: Those chocolates, Burton, that you gave me this morning, oh... That was an awful naughty thing to do, Burton. And now you'll have to be punished for it.
6: Wait a minute, Mrs. Wells.
5: And Jonathan. Walter, too. Now, they were always so nice to you. I just can't understand why you did it. Mr. Dollar.
6: Yes?
5: You take Burton in hand. Give him a good talking to. Explain to him that...
6: Mrs. Wells.
5: That he must go around. Is she...
6: Yeah. Well, Creeley...
2: Get your hands up, Dollar. Huh? One move from you and Norma gets a bullet right in her back.
5: Let go of me!
2: Into the closet, Dollar.
6: Don't
2: go
6: be
2: on,
6: a
2: you...
6: fool, Creeley.
2: Hurry up. Oh. Go on! Now, remember one thing, Dollar. I'm taking Miss High and Mighty here along. If they get me, then she goes, too.
6: The door was solid, built to last. It took me several minutes to smash it open. The nurse in the corridor said Creeley and Norma Wells had gone down in the elevator. I grabbed the floor phone and called the main desk in the lobby. They said some man and a girl had just stolen an ambulance from the emergency driveway and headed west onto the Lakeshore Parkway. And at that moment, Max Lancer stepped off the elevator.
7: Johnny, what's going on?
6: Back to your car, Max. Come on. We could hear the ambulance siren for a while somewhere up ahead of us. Then we lost it. Max kept the red light flashing and the accelerator on the floorboard. The speedometer needle edged past 85, touched 90, and hung there. We were 9 miles up the parkway when I saw it. Parked cars, a crowd gathering, and the ambulance rolled over against the bank.
7: Where are they?
8: A man and a girl got out of there. They ran into the brush there. He's carrying a gun.
7: Take the east side, Johnny. I'll go around the other way.
6: Right, Max.
7: And watch yourself.
6: The undergrowth was heavy. A mass of dark shadows slashed here and there by beams of light from the headlamps of the cars on the road above. Max disappeared into the night, and I moved on alone. Minutes passed. Then a car light shifted slightly, and I saw them, only a few yards away, crouched against a tree. He was holding the gun pressed against his side.
8: Hold it, Dollar.
6: You're finished, Creeley. You'd better give up.
8: You know what I told you. If I go, she goes.
9: Johnny, he's going to kill me.
6: I was holding my gun at my side, but I didn't dare lift to try to aim it. One false move on my part, and he pulled the trigger, blast the life out of Norma Wells. Then she struggled slightly, tried to pull away from him. I had a 1 second chance, and I took it. Are you all right?
9: Yes. Yes, I'm all right.
6: I didn't have time to call a shot. I had to get it off fast. Yeah,
0: Looks like it caught him in the heart. Expense account item 16, $231.25. Hotel and incidentals in Chicago and transportation back to Hartford. Expense account total, $416.40. End of account, end of report. Remarks? A heart with a bullet hole in it. There's a real lonely heart. Yours truly, Johnny Dollar.

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1: Next week, the Callicles matter, which is just another way of saying the Greeks had a word for it. Join us, won't you? Yours truly, Johnny Dollar.

Yours truly, Johnny Dollar, starring Bob Bailey, is transcribed in Hollywood. Written by Les Crutchfield, it is produced and directed by Jack Johnstone. Heard in this week's cast were Lucille Meredith, Mary Jane Croft, Virginia Gregg, Herb Ellis, Howard McNear, and Stacey Harris. Musical supervision by Amerigo Marino. 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Roy Rowan speaking.

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Now tell me, babe,

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0: Say, Kings, do you know what the chicken said when it laid a square egg?
1: No, Andy. 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
0: Gone.
1: Yuck, yuck, yuck, yuck, yuck.

0: Yakapak,
1: Yakapak,
0: Yakapak,
1: Yakapak, Yakapak, Yakapak, Yakapak.
0: There is a Say, Kings, do you know what the chicken said when it laid a square egg?
2: No, Andy. What did the chicken say when she laid the square egg?
0: Gone.
2: Yuck, yuck, yuck, yuck, yuck.

There are very few men in the jazz world or any world who can proudly say, of course this man wouldn't say it of himself, but we all know it, that they're a legend in their own time. We have one of those men with us right now. We can't have Bunny, we can't have Bix, but we've got a man just as big, or even bigger. The man who rocked the cradle of American jazz, the man who wrote the jazz story himself. The great, the one, the only Louis Armstrong.

0: Ödeyerek. Adeton.
1: Well, Louis, it's pretty hard for a youngster of my age to say how it feels to be on the same stage with a man who, to him, perhaps represents jazz more in one single figure than anybody else. And you've heard a lot of praise in your time, but you just go on, don't let it stop you, in your simple, eloquent, warm way, you play and sing jazz in the way that's been copied and admired all over the world.
2: Yes, swell, Pops. Appreciate that. That's awful nice. You know, it's just my life, and it's like to blow this thing. I love this thing.
1: Well, it's the spirit of America and all the things you could see in that horn when you were a youngster in New Orleans that has brought you as far as it has. I imagine you were pretty proud recently when you saw the picture New Orleans, which, of course, sort of glorifies all that you've done in jazz.
2: Well, I saw a lot of the rushes. I haven't seen it since the, you know,
1: the full
2: took
1: picture?
2: It took it from the cutting room floor yet. I don't know what's in it yet. I haven't seen it. But to tell me it's going to be all right.
1: Well, as long as there's enough of Louis in it, we'll all be very happy indeed.
2: Well, I think you'll enjoy the part that you see. It, you know, knocks me out.
1: Louis, it's seldom we have a chance to talk to you, so I want to ask you just one or two questions. You remember the first professional job you had back in New Orleans?
2: Way back then?
1: Way back.
2: That's way back. That's,
1: oh, it's just yesterday, Louis.
2: Well, it seems like yesterday. I think I was dubbing for King Oliver that night there. And he sent me this place, and Pete Lawler, the owner of the place, he asked me, say, what are you doing here, boy? I said, well, Mr. Oliver sent me here. He said, well, you just go on home. We'll pay you right over and tell Joe Oliver I'll see him tomorrow night.
1: Did he? Did he, Louis?
2: Yeah.
1: You did?
2: That was a good deal.
1: Well, you got paid.
2: That's what I went there for most of the time.
1: Why not? Louis, have you been back to New Orleans in a year? Dead cat was roaring outside. Have you been back to New Orleans in the recent years and gone down the streets that you used to play on and sort of felt sad that they weren't still as lively as they used to be?
2: Well, I still get a kick out of those brass bands down there. They swing just like a 12-piece orchestra, you know.
1: I said something to Edmund Hall a while ago about there being a New Orleans-style clarinet playing. There may not be in clarinet, but would you say there is in trumpet? You feel that you sort of are still playing the music of a city that was the sort of cradle of jazz when you play your horn?
2: Well, I always keep that thought in mind, no matter where I'm playing. I always keep New Orleans, you know, the kind of essence of New Orleans every time I play.
1: One of the things we're very proud of about American jazz is that it is exactly that, something particularly and very distinctively American. When was the first time you played your horn in Europe for Europeans?
2: 1932. Mm-hmm.
1: I understand they received you beautifully over there.
2: Well, it was swell. Just throwing cards and papers all in there and hollering bravo and everything else.
1: Well, you were one of our most potent ambassadors, even during the war years when they weren't allowed to hear other forms of American entertainment. They used to smuggle the jazz records in underground, and of course Louis Armstrong was a very definite ambassador for American goodwill in those years. But I don't know why we're talking so much.
2: All right, I enjoy it.

ever hear the story of the Dixieland Band? Let me tell you, brother, that the music was grand. They had piano and a clarinet. The only thing they needed was a second cornet. And that's what led to the ruin of the Dixieland Band. When the folks would holler for the Maple Leaf Rag, they would get to swinging, but the trumpet would drag. They had to keep him 'cause he played so sweet, but they needed

Say, folks, do you know what it is to wake up some morning with that just confess-it feeling? Why, sure, you know. It's the day you get out on the so-called wrong side of the bed. Well, that's the morning to be doubly certain there's a big bowl of crisp and cheerful grape nuts or grape nuts flakes to clap your eye on first thing when you get to the table. They look so good, and boy, they are so good, you'll feel all perked up in no time at all. Yes, and you'll keep right on feeling perked up all morning long because both grape nuts and grape nuts flakes are crammed full of sustaining, energy-giving, whole-grain nourishment, iron, niacin, vitamin B1, plus proteins, too. And don't forget cereals with whole-grain nourishment, like grape nuts and grape nuts flakes, are a must for that adequate breakfast you should eat. Remember, you haven't had a thing to eat for 10 or 12 hours. That's why doctors and dietitians say you should get at least one quarter of the entire day's nourishment in the morning. So eat a good breakfast featuring grape nuts or grape nuts flakes. Do a better job.